0: Nathan Hickey at the plate. First pitch swinging crushes down the right field line. It's a fair ball into the corner. Oliva puts his hands up. Ball stuck in the wall for a ground rule double. Two runs come in for the Woo Sox, and it is 8-3 Worcester in the fifth.
1: Well, you hate to see that if you're Edward Alzolay. The first pitch he throws is a cutter at 88, right down the middle. And Nathan Hickey hasn't had a great year, but he's always a guy that can smoke the ball. And he does so right there to bring in two runs.
0: Yeah, that's a good pitch to throw in the bullpen when you're trying to get ready to go. Not good when there's some actual offense to throw to. Here's Max Ferguson, infield in, first pitch. Upstairs, ball one.
1: And that one really hurts for the Mets, who had clawed back, trailed 6-0, made it a three-run game, and then you lose two of those runs right away.
0: You can only chip away so much. Sometimes you need a couple of big blasts to get you back in a game. There's a fly ball to right field. Oliva sprints in, slides, can't make the grab, and he boots it. Campbell in to score from third. Hickey moves to third base, and Max Ferguson in at second. 9-3 Worcester leads in the top of the fifth.
1: Well, that one's tough. It's a sinker at the knees that it's not like it got crushed by Ferguson. Oliva gives it a great effort, slides, went for a basket catch, and it just deflected off his glove, it looked like.
0: So Alzolay comes in. He throws three pitches, and all of the runs that were on when he came in scored. Order flips for Braden Ward. Infield still in, and Alzolay deals. Fastball low and in, ball one. So he's got that cutter in the high 80s that has been hit a little bit. Fastball, though, is in the low 90s. He dialed that one up to around 93. 1-0. Swing and a miss. Ward out in front of a slider. Strike one. Alzolay has pitched in the big leagues over 120 times, all with the Chicago Cubs. He throws. Outside. Ball two. Signed to a minor league deal with the Mets last January. Did not appear due to injury. He throws the 2-1. Line drive, base hit up the gut. Hickey scores from third. Ferguson gets the wave around, and Robert just throws it into second base. Well, Worcester waited to get their second half offense going against Syracuse. It is 10-3 Red Sox in the fifth inning.
1: This is a tough one to see this inning because you're in this ball game. It was a three-run game, and all of a sudden, Worcester just blows this one open, and now you have that much more work to do on offense.
0: Vinny Capra digs in now. Runner at first base with one out in the pitch. Sinker low, strike one. And Jack, again, that pitch that he threw to Ward was a cutter.
1: Yeah, you know, it's just 88 miles an hour. There's been hittable pitches this inning from Alzolay, who's coming back from injury. And I feel like the last couple times out, we've seen him not throw uncompetitive pitches, but some that hitters are easily able to get a hold of.
0: The 0-1 is smacked in the left field. Staying in the park for Morabito, who makes the grab. And that is a much-needed second out of the inning. Boy, six straight Woo Sox came up and got on. Five of them scored. Ward's over at first base, and with his speed, he can score from pretty much anywhere. So it's 11-3. Worcester leads the top of the fifth inning. Five-run frame here for the Red Sox. Romero's up. First pitch taken for a strike. It's 0-1. Not much noise being made by the Syracuse fans in attendance today. The 0-1. Foul to the net. 0-2. Ward gets his lead off the bag. Clifford holding him on. Alzolay first base side throws home. And the fastball misses high. Ball one.
1: Hasn't been a favorable day for the Syracuse pitching. but not the best Worcester offense that they played all season long. They had a game on March 31st where they scored 19 runs against St. Paul and had 10 in an inning.
0: 1-2 pitch. Line drive, foul.
1: So just when you think that, you know, you're having the worst day, somebody else has had a day that was a little more tiresome.
0: Well, I'll tell you this. There's a comparison between that game, March 31st, and this one. Alan Castro had 4 runs batted in that game against St. Paul. He's had 2 games this year, now make it 3 today, where he's had 4 or more runs batted in a single game. Romero calls for time. Counts 1-2. Ward gets his lead. Azulai throws. Half swing in the dirt. Did he go? No, he didn't. Mets thought they had strike 3, but they'll stay in the field a little bit longer as the count's 2-2. Romero, the 24th overall pick by the Red Sox back in 2022. Stares at Alzolay, who throws. And that pitch is drilled. Deep in the air, right center field. Oliva back at the wall. He runs out of room, and it's gone. Second home run of the day for Mikey Romero. His 8th of the season. He has 4 runs batted in. Worcester with a 13-3 lead and a 7-run 5th inning.
1: Well, again, just a hittable pitch from Alzolay. It's a slider at the top of the zone that's just looping 85 miles an hour. When you see it that high, it's going to drop into a spot where you can lift it really high. You can just shoot that launch angle straight up and get the barrel on the ball.
0: Worcester hits around. Here's Kisner, who drills one deep to left field. Morabito near the warning track makes the catch. And the inning is over. Well, that was an inning. 7 runs for the Worcester Red Sox, including 3 extra base hits, 2-run double, and a 2-run homer. Halfway home, 13-3 Worcester.
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0: 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So here we go. Bottom of the 5th inning. Some New York Mets lead off here for Syracuse. And they can ask for any New York help they need right now. They trail 13-3. 7-run 5th for Worcester. Burgos' first pitch is taken low and away by Luis Robert Jr. And it's 1-0. Boy, a tough one for the Mets, huh? 7 runs on 6 hits. Worcester batted around. Pitch. Low and away, 2-0. But this league is mostly for development. In fact, the Syracuse Mets have said that their sole purpose is to help out the New York Mets. 2-0 pitch is taken low, ball three. One of those is being rehab spots for Luis Robert Jr. and Jorge Polanco, who lead off for Syracuse here. Robert 1-for-2, legged out an infield single back in the first. 3-0 from Burgos is outside, ball four. So a four-pitch walk to Robert. He's on for the second time today.
1: Well, Luis Robert has looked pretty comfortable in the box for a guy that hasn't hit in 2 months. He got hurt in the majors towards the end of April, and this is his first stop back on rehab, so he's seen the ball well.
0: And he resumed baseball activities at Citi Field earlier this month to set him up for these rehab games. But this is the first time he's playing since April. Here's Jorge Polanco. He takes strike one. Now for Polanco, he had a rehab assignment with Syracuse earlier this month, but it got shut down after June 5th. The 0-1. Hit in the air, center field. Braden Ward to his left. He makes the catch for the first out. And one thing that is similar between this rehab resumption and the rehab that he had earlier this month, he hasn't had a hit yet. Polanco now 0-for-12 this year with Syracuse Mets. One away. Here comes Nick Morabito. First pitch. Line drive up the gut. Base hit left center field. Robert rounds second base. He slips and falls. Throw back to second is not in time. Oh, the last thing you want to see is a base running blunder like that. Luckily, Robert's back to second base and he doesn't look banged up on the play.
1: He's laughing it off, and that's presumably one of the first times that Robert has gotten into a full sprint like that in a while, and I think his first step off of second base when he planted just took a little skid and blew a tire.
0: Yeah, you don't want to see grimaces. You want to see smiles, and that's what we're seeing out of Luis Robert Jr. today. So he squats on second base as Worcester's manager Iggy Suarez is out to kick the ball from Raymond Burgos, who goes 74 pitches. We'll be back in 90 seconds. The Mets have runners at first and second, one out, trailing 13-3 on the score 1260 in Valley Live.
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1: Osvaldo Berrios is in for the Worcester Red Sox, taking over for Raymond Burgos in the bottom of the fifth inning. 13-3, Worcester in front. Berrios battles Ryan Clifford to start things off. His first pitch is a fastball outside for ball one. Now, before we talk about Berrios, you know, it wasn't the most perfect start for Raymond Burgos, but when your offense scores 13 runs on 11 hits, you don't really need to be perfect. His 1-0. Fastball, called strike, outer third. It's 1-1.
2: Well, it's been kind of surprising to see the offense that Worcester has put up today, especially against Daniel Duarte, who's been one of the better relievers for the Mets, and Jack Weisenberger, who's been pretty reliable, too.
1: 1-1. Clifford takes inside, strike two. So right now, Burgos' line reads four innings and a third, six hits, three runs, but both runners on base are his responsibility, with two walks and two strikeouts. Berrios, the righty, flips home, and Clifford swings and misses, chases it a splitter down low, strike three, and there's two outs in the fifth inning.
2: Well, you know, when you're down by 10, you're going to have to score pretty much every inning, or you're going to have to come up with a big three-run homer. Yeah, just tough to see an unproductive out.
1: Berrios has looked pretty good since being activated off the IL this month. Swing and miss first pitch to Jared Oliva. It's 0-1. Was on the 60-day injured list to start the season. Had a rehab with single-A Greenville, but in six appearances for Worcester, he's allowed just one earned run. His 0-1 is grounded left side. Nice play at third by Ferguson. Goes the short way, gets Morabito, and the inning is over. So the move to Berrios keeps a scoreless fifth inning for Syracuse. As we go to the sixth, it's WooSox 13 and the Mets 3.
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5: Heard the news? 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
1: Top of the sixth inning is brought to you by the Great New York State Fair. New York State Fair gets going in late August and runs through Labor Day, Monday, September 7th.
2: This is kind of fair weather today.
1: Oh, yeah.
2: You go to the fair, it's usually like 90. They got the fans going, the mist, trying to stay cool. A little bit of fair vibes this week.
1: Yeah. It's the weather that you want to bottle up and put in the fridge. Well, Freddy Gomez, first pitch fastball outside, ball one. Oh, by the way, it is 13-3 Worcester. The WooSox scored seven runs in the last inning, and now Gomez is the fourth pitcher used by the Mets. 1-0. Fastball outside, 2-0, but I'd rather talk about the fair, that's for sure. Got Counts 2-0 on Alan Castro. And the pitch. Foul tipped into the mitt. Strike one. So a defensive change this inning for the Mets. Luis Robert Jr.'s day is done. Three plate appearances. Infield single, line out, and a walk. Christian Pache now replaces him out in center. 2-1. Outside, ball three. How'd you think Luis Robert performed today? How'd you think he looked?
2: Good. He was getting on his horse out in center field. Had to run. Tracked balls really well. Got on base a couple of times. Hit the ball hard. I mean, you can't really ask for much more in a rehab game because he left it healthy.
1: Castro flies one foul left-hand side. And I think the important part here, even though it is kind of funny to say, like, to see him get on his horse is important. Like, you got to see him leg some stuff out, and he had to do that a couple of times today.
2: And he's an athlete. You know, that's his game. So, yeah, if he looks a step slow or doesn't want to push it, you know, then you lose who Luis Robert is. And he's a guy that's battled injuries pretty much his entire career. But he's still got that spark, and I know he didn't get to see it a lot in the majors this season. I think the Mets are hoping they can get him back in maybe a week and get another spark for the big league club.
1: Yeah, so we'll see how long his rehab assignment is. Gomez comes set. Counts 3-2 on Castro, and the righty throws. Sprayed into left field. Morabito back at the wall. He looks up, and it's gone. Five runs batted in for Alan Castro, and it is only the sixth inning. Fourth home run of the day for the Worcester Red Sox makes it a football score, 14-3 in the top of the sixth.
2: All of those home runs belong to Alan Castro and Mikey Romero. These guys have just gotten pitches to hit. Ofrady Gomez has been on a great stretch. He's improved so much, but he threw a fastball right down the middle. And Worcester came to play. They came to swing the bat. They're not taking those pitches today. They're hammering them every time.
1: Must have been something that they thought was their issue in that home series against Toledo. As Theis swings away, but pops up a fastball into center. First play for Christian Pache today, and he makes the grab. First down. And when you get outscored by 24 in a six-game series, you got to figure some things out. And you know, Worcester has this approach today of just swinging at fastballs in the zone, and it's working.
2: Because a handful of these Mets pitchers are sometimes effectively wild, they can't always find the strike zone, and sometimes they make kind of too strong of a correction and lead pitches over the middle.
1: In stands Christian Campbell. Gomez throws. Fastball, strike one. That's the first home run Ofrady Gomez has given up this year. To start the season, it was a poor, poor March and April. The 0-1 pitch is foul tip for strike two. In May, got back down to earth, had a devilish stint in the middle of it. Pitched to a 3.18 ERA, but in the month of June, his ERA has been below one. And that homer, just the second run he's allowed in June. 0-2. High, and it pops out of Sanger's mitt.
2: Well, now you play the game of how few arms can the Mets use today. This is the fourth pitcher. Gomez is a guy that's been able to give you two-plus innings. You'd love that today.
1: 1-2 pitch. Low, and it's 2-2.
2: Because including this one, you got to cover four innings, the 6th, 7th, 8th, and 9th. So Gomez gives you two. Hopefully you only have to use him and one other pitcher. You don't want to burn your bullpen in a game that you're down 11 runs in.
1: 2-2 pitch is grounded to first. Clifford fields it. And he wins the race to the bag by a step. And that's the second out.
2: And I'll tell you the main reason why you need these pitchers to pitch well. This is the situation in which you'd end up with a position player on the mound. So hopefully you can have Gomez go two and then somebody else go two. You don't want one of them pulled in the middle of the inning and then all of a sudden Yanni Hernandez is on the mound and this one could get worse.
1: I'll say this too. You know, we've gone into series talking about this pitching staff with 20 arms available. As the first pitch to Nathan Hickey's outside, ball one. Well, there's only 15 arms on the active roster right now. Five of them are starting pitchers. There's the same number of position players as pitchers on the active roster. 1-0 pitch is outside, ball two. So you don't have that many options to go to.
2: Yeah, and hopefully you get Tobias Myers, who was optioned down to Syracuse over the next day or two.
1: because he's a guy that can provide some length as well. Gomez set, first base side. Here's the 2-0. Ball three. Some of the most transactions and turnover we've seen in about a week span, even the last 3 or 4 days on this roster. Gomez throws home. Missed inside, ball four. Now, I'll say this too. Like, you have a 26-man roster, but it feels like the Mets are kind of using a 27 or 28-man because the two bullpen arms that are down are coming down to Syracuse, having to pitch, and then they have to wait 15 days to go back up. That's kind of what we're seeing with Tobias Myers.
2: Yeah, so you're in the majors, you pitch two innings. Well, the Mets need a fresh arm tomorrow, so you get optioned down. They take a fresh arm from Syracuse. We've seen that revolving door start.
1: Max Ferguson swings the first pitch, popped up, third base side. Might be a chance for Kessinger, but the ball lands on top of the dugout.
2: Now we've seen it with Joey Gerber, who's up right now with Myers coming down. Daniel Duarte has been that guy. Pintaro has been that guy. Something we saw a lot last season. It took a few months into this season before we saw it a lot with New York, but they've opted to say, all right, well, we have a 9 or 10-man bullpen. We're just going to keep revolving the last two spots between the majors and AAA.
1: And that's not even including Jonah Tong and Zach Thornton, starting pitchers who have made impacts. You know, Thornton's made two starts, and Tong has come out of the bullpen as a bulk reliever. 14-3, Worcester, top of the sixth. Man at first, two outs, and the 0-1 pitch has popped up. It's 0-2. So Gomez hoping to give Syracuse some length here. A 7-run fifth inning has drowned Syracuse at the moment. You can't really start to chip away anymore when you're down by 11. You got to start getting some big swings. Max Ferguson, left-handed bat. Gomez comes set, hands at the belt. Orange glove in his left hand. The pitch, hit up the middle, in and out of Gomez's glove. He knocks it down, flips to first, and the inning comes to an end. Solo shot by Alan Castro. Second home run of the day. Makes it 14-3 Worcester as we go to the home sixth.
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5: 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The first 2,500 fans score a red, white, and blue light-up baton. And it's an Independence Day celebration to remember with the largest fireworks of the season presented by the U.S. Army and Wester Chevrolet of East Syracuse and Clay. First pitch is 6:35 against the Red Sox. WSKO Syracuse, the score 1260.
1: Well, Syracuse wasn't built in a day, and this comeback won't be built in one inning. But you got to start somewhere. On a gorgeous night at NBT Bank Stadium, the Syracuse Mets trail 14-3 against the Worcester Red Sox. But Al Bruhan leads things off. Takes the first pitch, fastball for a strike. Osvaldo Berrios is on the mound yet again after he got the final two outs in the fifth inning. Now he battles 6, 7, and 8 in the Mets' order. The 0-1 almost hits Bruhan, and it's 1-1. So we expect this week to be the hottest of the year so far. There's an extreme heat advisory in the area. For a sport like baseball, you always got to think about things like this, as the 1-1 pitch is swung on a miss to make it 1-2. Should be avoiding a lot of rain during games this week, which is a really good thing, especially on Saturday for the 4th of July when temperatures will be in the mid-80s. 1-2. Slam down the right field line, but it's foul.
2: You ready for Thursday, which is currently slated to be 95 and
1: ooh,
2: sunny?
1: Yeah. I start to feel like Florida conditions up here.
2: Tomorrow's going to be in the 90s, too.
1: 1-2 pitch. Missed outside, 2-2. But if you're kind of wary about coming to the ballpark because of the heat, don't be worried. You know, here in Syracuse, we have a lot of areas where you can get some cool down. There's waters available for everyone. Even though it's going to be hot, it's going to be still a fun time to go. Brujan hits a shot into center field. Braden Ward to his left makes the catch. First out.
2: No, like, why else would we have invented ice cream?
6: That's
2: not,
6: a great
2: not that
6: one.
2: Syracuse invented ice cream. What do you think? It's at the ballpark for a reason.
1: Yeah.
2: Ice cream, cold beverages, a lot of great giveaways this week.
1: Mm-hmm.

0: Syracuse Mets games all season, but you know, the fact that
1: 11 years after the end of the Civil War.
2: Like, I didn't think about it like that. That's crazy.
1: And 100 and, well, you know, about a, oh, less than 100 years after the end of the Revolutionary
0: yeah.
1: War.
0: Mm-hmm.
1: Less than 100. First pitch to Hayden Sanger rises for ball one.
2: Yeah, like, that doesn't make any sense.
1: 70-ish years after the end of the Revolutionary War? You know, and they
2: oh,
1: say
2: no,
1: that,
2: or
1: like, yeah, eight, maybe 83 or
2: yeah,
1: so.
2: Yeah,
1: like, it's within 100. Berrios steals. Pitches outside 2-0. And isn't the old fable that Abner Doubleday created baseball right around the Civil War, too? Like, it's right around that time when yeah. this sport was practically invented. Especially on an organized level.
0: It was right here.
1: Like, at the start. 2-0 pitch swung on and missed, 2-1. Well, it's 14-3 Worcester here in the home sixth. Nobody on, two outs. Hayden Sanger 0-for-2 today with two ground outs to third. Berrios set, and he deals. Pitch is high, ball three.
0: Now, Worcester also has a long, old heritage of baseball.
1: Yeah.
0: They had the Worcester Ruby Legs as a National League franchise from 1880 to 1882.
1: 3-1 is outside, ball four. So Sanger works a walk. It feels like Worcester has kind of incorporated that Ruby Legs look. It's really easy when you're the Red Sox affiliate, but they have a mascot called Smiley, and that's the main logo of the Worcester Red Sox. He's just a yellow smiley face, and he wears red socks. It looks like he's got ruby legs. Zach Shorts now stands in. First pitch is outside, ball one.
0: So in 1879, Worcester played in the National Association, a league consisting of teams in the Northeast. The National League was interested in Worcester as a potential replacement for the failed Syracuse Stars.
1: Oh, jeez. 1-0 pitch is hit high in the air to center. Braden Ward sprints in, but the second baseman Herrero's out to make the grab for the final out. Well, that makes this score just a little bit tougher to swallow, that news. It's 14-3 Worcester as we go to the top of the seventh.
3: Ready for the ultimate summer night at the ballpark. Thursday, July 2nd. It's Dollar Thursday as your Syracuse Mets take on the Red Sox. Celebrate World Cup fever with a soccer jersey giveaway. Plus, the hilarious Birdzerk will have you laughing all night with their crazy antics. Then stick around for a spectacular post-game fireworks show. 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
7: Hey, what's going on, everybody? Paul Esten Jr. back here in the Score 1260 studios. We'll start with the World Cup. Norway beat Ivory Coast earlier today, 2-1. France beat Sweden, 3-0 earlier today. We still have Mexico and Ecuador coming up at 9 o'clock. Jumping over to baseball, the Yankees are losing 6-1 to the Tigers in the bottom of the fifth. That sucks. Better news, the New York Mets are leading the Blue Jays 1-0 in the top of the sixth inning. That's what I'm talking about, baby.
1: Thanks, Paul. Hopefully the Mets can keep this up. Folks, enter for your chance to win the ultimate Chick-fil-A birthday party presented by Chick-fil-A Cicero. One lucky winner will receive $500 in Chick-fil-A catering for their birthday celebration, plus a special appearance from the Chick-fil-A cow. The winner will be notified on July 6th, so you don't have that much time. It's June 30th. For details, visit SyracuseMets.com. Yeah, the winner is going to be notified on the Monday after this series, so SyracuseMets.com, get in on the action. Top of the seventh, it is 14-3, Worcester leads. Eight unanswered for the Woo Sox. Braden Ward swings and misses at the first pitch from Ofrady Gomez. It's 0-1. Joe and Jack back with you in the Visit Syracuse broadcast booth. Happy to be with you as we open.

0: open this series and open this exciting week at NBT Bank Stadium. The 0-1. Dribbler in front of the plate. Sanger gets out of the crouch, guns it to first in time, and gets one of the fastest players in the league. First out of the seventh inning after Sanger makes the acrobatic play.
1: That was such an impressive play by Sanger. He gives a stop sign to Ofrede. He says, I'll take this myself. Picks it up, spins, and all in one motion, he has to throw to first on target. And he threw a bullet over there. That was the only thing that would get Ward.
0: If you're going to put the stop sign out, you better make that play, and he did. Here comes Vinny Capra. First pitch, curveball lands in the zone, strike one.
1: Would you like some recent research developments from our pro producer, researcher, Score 1260, Paul Edson Jr.?
0: Why would I ever turn that down?
1: It's about ice cream.
0: Even better. 0-1 pitches low, 1-1.
1: Paul said the earliest traces of ice cream trace back to China, Persia, and the Roman Empire.
0: Hmm.
1: So, not invented in Syracuse. Like,
0: yeah. Like you. Yeah. Thank you, Paul. 1-1 pitch misses low. Ball two, just keeping us on our toes, making sure we're giving out the truth. But ice cream, whether it's in China or it's going to be at a 99-degree day in Syracuse, it'll save you from the hot weather. 2-1. Swing and a miss makes it 2-2.
1: Depending on your lactose tolerability.
0: That is true. Do you know those lactaids that they make? You ever see those?
1: The, like...
0: It's little, like a little tiny pill you can eat?
1: Yes.
0: Yeah.
1: I have seen that.
0: Those things are lifesavers. I am not lactose intolerant. My girlfriend is. So, but we can get ice cream all the time, and she just has a lactaid. Boom. We're good to go.
1: Is this like a commercial? Where am I? Where is she?
0: 2-2 pitches swung and a miss. My girlfriend's here? Two outs now. No free ads.
1: Well, that's good for her.
0: Well, anyway, two up, two down to start the seventh. 11-run lead for the Woo Sox, and here comes, oh boy, Mikey Romero. First pitch from Gomez. Inside for ball one.
1: Wow. Paul also said the ice cream sundae was famously invented in Ithaca.
0: What? Wow.
1: Yeah.
0: I hear it's always gorgeous there. 1-0 pitch. Low. Ball two.
1: I wonder when. I'm double checking.
0: Can you look up when it was also invented?
1: Ooh, there's a historic rivalry between two cities that claim this. It's Ithaca and Two Rivers, Wisconsin.
0: Whoa.
1: Wow.
0: There's some beef. 2-0.
1: No, it's ice cream.
0: Stop it. Ball three to Romero. The reason why we said, oh no, it's Mikey Romero, is because he's hit two-run homers today.
1: Well, Two Rivers, Wisconsin claims that in 1881, Edward C. Berner added chocolate sauce to his dish of ice cream.
0: This man is a modern-day Einstein. It's 3-1 now.
1: And he sold it for a nickel. It eventually became a daily staple.
0: Hey, you got to patent that. He'd be making royalties. His family would be making royalties off of that to this day. Gomez deals. It's outside, ball four.
1: Oh, Ithaca has a good case here, too. 1892. On April 3rd, a Sunday, I might add.
0: Just 30 years after Syracuse baseball was founded.
1: Reverend John M. Scott and Chester Platt, co-owner of Platt and Colt Pharmacy, topped vanilla ice cream with cherry syrup and a candied cherry. They named the treat the Cherry Sunday.
0: Wow, all right. Good job, fellas. I mean, without their impact, I don't know where we'd be in society. Here's Andrew Kisner. First pitch is spiked in the dirt, ball one. Now, Brennan Miller, our sideline reporter, he went to Ithaca. So I feel like we have to take Ithaca's side in this battle.
1: I know darn well he's going to have something to say next half inning.
0: That's for sure. 1-0 pitch. Half swing. Did he go? No, he did not, says the first base umpire. Worcester still in front, 14-3. So much so that Mikey Romero's getting his lead off of first, and Ryan Clifford saying, hey, you can take as long of a lead as you want. We're not holding you on. Two balls, no strikes on Kisner. Cleanup hitting catcher, pitch. Low and away, ball three.
1: I would love to see a Stars versus Ruby Legs game. Wouldn't that be cool?
0: That
1: both
0: would
1: teams
0: be great.
1: Did a little throwback from the 1870s.
0: That's got to be the easiest alternate identity Syracuse could create. Just look in history and try and recreate it. 3-0. That's back-to-back walks for Ofrady Gomez. And you don't want to see that right now, based on everything that we talked about baseball-wise a few innings ago. Because the bullpen budget isn't huge. You're already down by 11. It seems like a formality that we'll see a position player pitch in this game.
1: Well, the good part is that Ofrady's got two outs here. He's thrown 35 pitches, and he's surpassed that a couple of times, gotten to 38, 40. If he gets it out here, you're still on the right track to avoid a position player.
0: The first pitch to Alan Castro is low and in, ball one.
1: Because you don't want to do that. And it, you would either do it in next inning or you wouldn't do it at all, I feel like. Because you'd either put somebody out in the eighth and say, you need to get six outs. Or you say, you know, because what's the point of using a pitcher for one inning in the eighth and then a position player in the ninth? You get what I mean?
0: My only counter to that is I think that if this ninth inning score is the same thing right now, if it's still an 11-run game, I think they just bring Yanni out regardless because you want to save as many arms as possible for the rest of the week.
1: Yeah, what I'm saying is that if somebody, a new pitcher, pitches in the eighth, then hopefully you can push them into the ninth as well.
0: Okay, yeah, I see what you're saying. After a quick little mound visit, count still 1-0 on Castro, and Gomez fires home, and a fastball misses 2-0.
1: But again, that's all on the circumstances of how the eighth inning goes.
0: Right.
1: And the subsequent ninth.
0: And there are rules in place on when you can use position players.
1: Yeah.
0: Double-digit deficit, that certainly counts. 2-0 pitch comes in. That's driven in the air center field. Pache on a line makes the catch, and the inning is over. That ball was torched. 106 miles per hour off the bat, but right at Pache. Scoreless seventh. It's stretch time here in Syracuse. It's 14-3. Woo Sox.
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5: The home of Syracuse Mets baseball. The voice of the Central New York sports fan. The Score, 1260.
0: Well, we're starting the bottom of the seventh inning. Syracuse leads it 14-3. Or no, rather, Worcester leads it 14-3. The Red Sox have scored 8 unanswered runs, 7 of which coming in the fifth inning. New arm into the game for the Worcester Red Sox. It is Devin Sweet, the 29-year-old from Greensboro, North Carolina, a Lehigh Valley Iron Pig of last year. Battles Christian Pache, first plate appearance for him. First pitch taken inside, ball one. So this was the spot where Luis Robert Jr. was hitting. But after Pache came in as a defensive substitution start sixth, he now gets his first plate appearance here in the seventh. Foul ball. One ball, one strike. Devin Sweet played in the majors in 2023, spending the year with both Seattle and Oakland. He deals. Dribbler down to third, fielded by Ferguson, throws from the grass in time. That is the first down. Let's send things down to Brennan Miller. Maybe he's got something to say about the ice cream battle. You a big Ithaca guy, Brennan?
6: Well, I can confirm that Ithaca is gorgeous, as you said, Joe. And it does make sense. Devin Sweet is on the mound, so we're talking ice cream. And this is the Chick-fil-A check-in. So I have another famous Ithaca food invention for you guys. All chicken right. Nuggets.
0: Wow. What?
6: Yes, chicken nuggets. I'm going to go to the phone here because I want to make sure that this is right, all right? Chicken nuggets developed at Cornell University by food and poultry scientist Dr. Robert C. Baker in the 1950s. Invented the Cornell marinade, which is what makes the breading stick to the outside of the chicken and not fall off.
0: Well, before I make a comment on that, MJ Melendez just pinch hit for Jorge Polanco, grounded out to first. There's two away. I didn't know Ithaca was culinary rich.
1: I was kind of hoping his name would be like Robert C. Nugget or something.
6: Yeah, the Nugget is named after the inventor.
0: That would have been nice. That'd be hilarious.
6: I will say, it is the wrong school. He was a Cornell professor as opposed
0: is
6: to
0: that,
6: a,
0: that's
6: an Ithaca.
0: The safety school around there?
6: That's what I hear, yeah.
0: Yeah. Okay, good.
6: Yeah, it's that fake Ivy is what they say.
0: My uncle went to Ithaca and he said that you know, Ithaca is on a hill that's taller than Cornell, so they would always look down at Cornell.
6: Mm. Correct.
0: Yes.
6: And your calves are much better at Ithaca.
1: Well, we went to the Harvard of the Northeast, Joe.
0: That's true. That's true. Right around the corner.
1: You like that, Brennan?
6: No, that's good.
0: You're laughing a little too hard, Brennan.
6: Yeah, I thought I had turned the mic off. I was talking to our cameraman, Billy, down here. Apologies.
0: So the count is 0-2 here on Nick Morabito. 2 up, 2 down in the 7th. Devin Sweet lifts and fires, and the fastball misses high. Ball 1.
1: Paul just added a great extra note here. He said apparently Dr. Baker, who invented the chicken nugget, he never patented his creation.
0: That's, I mean, both the sundae and the nugget not patented.
1: Like, fellas, have you ever seen Shark Tank or not?
0: Right. Counts 1-2 still after Morabito fists that one foul. Just think what the Sunday and the Sea Nugget family would be doing. They'd just be rolling around in money.
1: This sounds like a dang good Tuesday night.
0: It is.
1: Chicken nuggets and Sundays.
0: And baseball. 1-2. Low. 2 balls, 2 strikes.
1: That is very, I mean, thankfully Brennan's got us with the Chick-fil-A check-in. That is Chick-fil-A.
0: Yeah.
1: Mm-hmm.
0: I might have to pop over to the old Cicero stop before heading home tonight.
1: 14-3 game. Sometimes you got to make yourself feel better.
0: Sure. 2-2 pitches low. Ball 3. Nick Morabito at the plate. 2-for-3 on the day. We can still talk baseball as well. Morabito, even though his team is not having a great day, he continues this red-hot pace he's at. He calls time at the plate. After winning Minor League Player of the Week last time this team was home, he's kept it rolling. Now a 12-game hit streak and a 17-game on-base streak. Payoff pitch from Sweet. Hit on a line to third, past a diving Ferguson and into left field. Not only the hit streak extended, but a 3-hit day for Nick Morabito.
1: You know, I think the timing is just so strong for Morabito right now. He's ready for everything. Got a changeup high. He's hitting changeups, fastballs, off-speed pitches. It's so clear that the timing is there because he's pulling the ball well. He sends it to the opposite field when he needs to. He looks so comfortable.
0: Nick Morabito safe at first. You can stay safe in life with regular screenings from St. Joseph's Cancer Care. First pitch to Ryan Clifford, taken for a strike. Now, Morabito's 17-game on-base streak is the longest active streak by a Syracuse Met. It is the third longest on-base streak of the season of any Syracuse Met. And one of them is Nick Morabito's own streak. Clifford fouls that back. It's 0-2. Nick got on base in 20 straight games from April 15th to May 8th. Yanni Hernandez got on base in 18 straight games from May 14th to June 4th. So those are guys that are red hot right now, too, in Morabito and Hernandez. Clifford's 0-2, taken low.
1: It's great timing for Morabito because his hard work won't go unnoticed. You know, it feels like if he continues to go on a great run, there's a good chance we see him again in the major leagues this year. And I know it's a crowded outfield, but the deadline is looming.
0: You can only keep guys down here for so long. Sweet deals. Chopper foul. And Morabito's hit streak of 12 games is now the longest by a Syracuse Met this season. Ryan Clifford up at the plate. He's the ABM Industries cleanup hitter of the game. ABM, the preferred janitorial services provider of your Syracuse Mets. Bottom of the seventh. Ryan Clifford looking to stab into this 14-3 Worcester lead. He's 0-for-3 with two strikeouts. And he calls time right before the pitch. That was a great time because Sweet was looking down. He was beginning his motion, and he threw a pitch down in the dirt. Clifford hitting just 108 in the month of June. One home run this month. 14 on the season. 1-2. Fouled away. The strikeout numbers have been high, too. In six of his last seven games, including today, multi-strikeout performances. Sweet fires. And that ball is driven high in the air. Some Woo Sox can't find it. Who's out to get it? It's the right fielder Castro, and he makes the grab. Inning over. No runs, one hit, one man left on. To the eighth, it's Worcester 14, Syracuse 3, with a score 1260 in Valley Love.
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1: 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Dylan Ross is on the bump for the Syracuse Mets, who trail the Worcester Red Sox 14-3 in the top of the eighth inning. Ross takes over for O'Grady Gomez, facing Alan Castro. For Matt Theis, rather. First pitch to Theis is low. Ball one. Well, Freddy Gomez was solid in this one, did his job in pitching a couple innings. And Gomez went two frames, gave up one hit, and was a solo homer. He did walk three, which wasn't ideal. 1-0. Theis takes a ball high. Two balls and no strikes. Well, so for Dylan Ross right now, you have an outing with really as low pressure as you can imagine. You know, you're down by 11. 2-0. Theis checks his swing, lays off the fastball at 95. You can kind of just let loose and work on your pitches here. Obviously, you care about whether you give up more runs or not, but this is a time for Ross where, you know, he must just be more focused on the process itself. 3-0 is in for in a little high. Ball four.
0: I'll say this too, you know, Ross has had four save appearances since May 25th. So a month and 5 days of high leverage situations, and he's blown two saves. So, you know, for a guy who's had a shaky June as well, he's given up 12 runs in just over seven innings this month. This is a great opportunity to just get right.
1: The walks have hurt him this year. First pitch to Campbell. That's in for a strike, 0-1. So after walking the leadoff man, Matt Theis, it's 23 walks in just 19 innings this year. 0-1 pitch. Outside. A good thing for Dylan, it's not even July yet.
0: Yeah,
1: he's going to have a lot more appearances to try to rewrite the story of this season.
0: Yeah, for a player who's barely had a full season as well. He's never really had to go through all these trials and tribulations.
1: 1-1 is chopped over to third. Kessinger Fields flips to second, gets one over to first. A double play. A great turn by the Syracuse Mets infield. There's two away in the eighth.
0: You know, the number of times that Dylan Ross has had to have a season shut down or a season missed due to injuries, it's awful to see. But if you were to ask Dylan Ross, would you rather be pitching with an ERA that's nearly 10 or miss time due to injury?
1: Right.
0: I think he chooses the first one 100 times out of 100.
1: And don't forget, he started this year with an injury as well.
0: Yeah.
1: Two outs for Nathan Hickey in the pitch. Inside, ball one. So he didn't really get a full spring training. He was out for a while. Pitched his first game with Syracuse at the end of April. And it was kind of a slow build-up. Had a great start to May. Since then, it's been a struggle. 1-0 is outside. Mets trailing the Red Sox 14-3. Two outs, top of the eighth inning. Nathan Hickey up to bat. He was 1-for-4, 1-for-3, rather, with a two-run double. 2-0. Hickey takes a slider out of the zone, but challenged by Hayden Sanger. First challenge we're seeing all day. This one's going to get overturned. That one clipped the top of the zone. Well, you know what? Props to Macon Hammond, who didn't have a call challenged against him until the eighth inning.
0: He's been on his stuff.
1: It's easy to recognize. Okay, five challenges this inning, four challenges through three, umpires not having a day. Sometimes you got to tip your cap when they are having a good day. Called strike 2-2.
0: What is your general thought on ABS? I know there's two strikes, two outs, so horrible time to ask you, but
1: thumbs up.
0: Yeah.
1: Mm-hmm. Couldn't be better. 2-2 pitch. Hickey swats it out to left field. Morabito tracking towards the wall. It bounces off the wall. Hickey gets into second with a two-out stand-up double. You know, I think as for ABS is concerned, there's very few flaws we've seen. I think it's one of those things where you can't say it's 100% correct. There's been a couple instances in Major League Baseball this year where the ABS has been a little off. Now, it hasn't happened 100 times or every week or every game, but it's happened a couple. This is the first year of it in Big League Baseball. Here's Max Ferguson. Chopper to first. Clifford's got it. Fields chest high. Sprints to the bag. And he's safe. Now, Ross wasn't there to cover in time. Clifford had to take it himself. Hickey moves to third. Ferguson's at first. Awkward timing on that play, to say the least.
0: Yeah, I think Clifford wanted to flip it over to Ross, but he wasn't there. And then Ross didn't get out of the way for Clifford when he was sprinting over first base.
1: Now, we'll take a look at this one again. I mean, those are two really big guys, and Clifford and Ross. And it's an awkward step for Clifford right there. He's running full speed, but he's got to pull up, tap the base, and get out of the way of Dylan Ross, who's 6'5", 250. Inside, ball one to Braden Ward.
0: You saw a little wince there from Clifford as well, because it's like seeing a tight end come over the middle and you're making contact with him. It's really tough for Clifford there. They do score it as a single.
1: Runners at the corners, two outs, 1-0 pitch. Ward takes ball two inside. You know, one, you need to see better communication there. But if Ross sees Clifford on that full sprint to the base,
0: stop.
1: Yeah. Yeah. 2-0.
0: Ball three up high. You know, it's kind of like what we saw in that 2-3 putout that started the seventh inning with Braden Ward at the plate. Hit a dribbler right in front of home plate. Sanger put his hand out right away. Said, Ofrady Gomez, you stop right there. I got this. And he made the play to get the fastest runner in the league out. 3-0. And Ward takes a called strike. Yeah, maybe Ross trying to compensate for not getting off the mound immediately right there and still trying to put up a great effort to help out, but just a perfect storm that let Ferguson on base. 3-1. Ward takes ball four. Second walk of the inning, and it loads the bases for Vinny Capra. Well, this is the scenario we talked about, Joe. You want to avoid at all costs having to use a position player, but 18 pitches for Dylan Ross so far. Bases loaded, two outs. If you don't get Capra maybe on, like, the first pitch, then not likely we see Ross in the ninth. First one is grounded in between short and third. Run comes in to score. Hickey trots home. Capra to first. Station to station. RBI single makes it 15-3 Worcester.
11: Well, Jack, you know, at times this year we've seen Dylan Ross issue out a walk and then try to overcompensate, get a ball back in the zone. Well, that's a fastball right at the top of the zone for Vinny Capra, who easily hits that pull side and through. And it just compounds the errors for Dylan Ross.
0: Bases loaded, two outs. The pitch to Mikey Romero. In for a strike, 96 with a fastball. Mikey Romero has had himself a day. 2-for-4, a pair of two-run homers. Next pitch is low, one ball and one strike. Well, Romero's the 11th-ranked Red Sox prospect. A lot of pop from the left side. He can hit the ball hard, even though he's a little bit smaller in stature. 8 homers this year. 1-1 is in for a strike, and Romero's going to challenge. It was a slider up high. Did it clip the zone? No, it was just outside. As we get to see our ABS result on the city field graphic. 2 balls and a strike. The pitch is grounded to first. Clifford Fields sprints to the base. He's going to win it this time to end the inning. But Worcester puts another run across and makes it 15-3. Bottom of the eighth inning next.
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17: Heard the news? 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
0: Bottom of the eighth inning, Zach Kelly takes over for the Worcester Red Sox. Pitching in his 11th game, he's got a 3.31 ERA, 12 strikeouts in just over 16 innings. Jared Oliva leads off against the right-handed hitting Kelly. Or pitching Kelly, rather. First one is inside. Check swing. He went around, says Mickey Smith over at first. 0-1. Well, the Mets trail the Red Sox 15-3. It's just been a tumultuous day on the pitching side. A 1. Oliva spears it out into foul territory. Right side to make it 0-2. The Mets offense hasn't really held up today. Two runs in the second inning on an RBI double from Kessinger, sac fly from Zach Short, and then Jared Oliva manufactured a run on his own in the fourth inning. No balls and two strikes. Kelly deals. Oliva takes the ball away. He singled the lead off the inning, tagged up to second base on a fly out to left, stole third base, came home on an error, and just like that, 360 feet in a run.
11: Okay, proved his worth.
0: 1-2 pitch. Foul tip into the mitt for strike three. So Zach Kelly begins the bottom of the eighth with a strikeout. It just hasn't been the Mets' night so far. Obviously, given the score 15-3, this is one that you seemingly just look to flush and wipe out of your memory for tomorrow.
11: Yeah, it's just one of those days. You know, the sport can humble you, the sport can confuse you, and I think Mets are feeling both emotions today.
0: Here's Vidal Bruhan. Kelly fires home. Bruhan got hit on the foot. Hopefully that was where the ankle, foot, or shin guard was, but Bruhan looks like he's in a good amount of pain.
11: Now let's see here.
0: Get him on the toe?
11: Yeah.
0: I might need to see that one more time.
11: It immediately dropped him to kind of like a bended knee, if you will.
0: You know, Zach Kelly has really nasty stuff. His pitches move a ton. Understandable that you can't get out of the way of it when it looks like it's coming about knee high, and then all of a sudden, boom, it's at your feet.
11: Yeah. Yeah, Bruhan's feeling it right now.
0: Joshua Jackson, assistant athletic trainer, chatting with him right now. Now, this isn't necessarily the game you have to make sure you stick out until the very end.
11: Yeah.
0: I know every ball player would love to do that and fight as much as they can for their team. Yeah, looks like Bruhan is going to try to do that. He's moving towards first.
11: I did see John Nikowski look over to the dugout and bark something out, so I wonder if he is going to pull Bruhan from the game.
0: Yeah, he's looking back right now. Well, on the bench, you have Yanni Hernandez. Well, they're not going to need him. Looks like Bruhan's going to try to stay. Yeah, I think it was right on the toe.
11: Well, Bruhan started to run down to first, and now he's stopped again. He still isn't there.
0: Oh, well, yeah, maybe not going to be it. No, maybe it will be. All right, so we got another look at it. Coming towards the... Oh, I think it hit his back left toe. The very top. No guard there, obviously. Top of the foot, toe area. That's just unfortunate.
11: Yeah, I think it goes back to Kelly's stuff being so nasty, right? Yeah. You don't expect your back foot to get hit on that. It's like a wiffle ball.
0: All right, well, so Bruhan is out. Yanni Hernandez will check in. Great Kessinger stepping up to bat. Well, better days going on in Toronto right now. New York Mets leading the Blue Jays 2-0 in the bottom of the eighth inning. Heck of a start for Nolan McLean today. Six scoreless innings, five hits, two walks, seven strikeouts. The Mets trying to bounce back from a 2-1 loss last night. Here's Greg Kessinger. And the first pitch is a strike, 0-1.
11: The Mets with solo home runs from Francisco Alvarez and Luis Torrens. The catcher's getting it done.
0: And Alvarez has continued to be a bright spot. His bat is just so fun. So fun to watch. 0-1. Kessinger fouls it back. He's down 0-2. It's a feisty Toronto team. Five games under 500 right now. It's trying to battle back. It was pretty interesting to see Bo Bichette's emotional return back to Toronto the other night and teared up talking to reporters, understandably so. 0-2 pitch is lifted softly to left center. Campbell comes jogging in, makes the running catch for the second out. You know, Bo grew up there. That's where it all started, and it was cool when he came up to the plate for the first time. He stepped out. Everybody was giving him a standing ovation. He didn't really know what to do. He's a quiet guy, and Vladdy over at first, Vladimir Guerrero Jr., was trying to motion, take your helmet off, take your helmet off, and he did, and Bo started laughing. It was a great moment. Two outs for Sanger. First pitch, check swing, didn't go around. 1-0.
11: Yeah, he told reporters, he said it choked up tears, saying that he wanted the fans to know that he gave it his all. And you know, that Blue Jays team last year, it felt like the world's team, right? Going up against the Dodgers, they had the World Series in their grasps, and Bo Bichette was a big reason why.
0: Wave and a miss, 1-1.
11: So clearly, you know, was tough for him to leave Toronto. He got a pretty nice deal from the Mets that lured him away from there, but you could feel that his heart was, you know, still with the Jays and still with those former teammates now in an opposing dugout.
0: 1-1, and Kelly throws. Sanger takes a ball low. It felt bad when Bichette started the season off on the wrong foot because he's such a gritty player that you know he's not the guy that's like, all right, I got my payday, I'm done. He's going to fight until the bitter end, which has become very evident in how well he's played over the last month or so. 2-1 is fouled back. 2 balls and 2 strikes on Hayden Sanger, a former teammate of Bo Bichette when Hayden was in the big leagues this year. He's a guy that has opt-outs over the next couple of years, Bichette. Making a lot of money year by year, but that's a piece that you really want to be in your lineup and healthy and active and being a key contributor because, yeah, the Mets might sell at this deadline. We'll find out. But it's not like they won't have World Series aspirations next year.
11: Right. It's a quick reset once the season ends because you still have Lindor, Soto, and the pitching. Like, you know, they're going to run it back again next year. It's just maybe with some other new ancillary pieces.
0: 2-2 is low. Loads the count full.
11: And we've seen in years past, you know, teams sell off at the deadline. I mean, look at, for example, the Tigers in 2024. They sold at the deadline. They traded away Jack Flaherty. They got some prospects back. And they were able to re-sign them in the next offseason and go right back at it.
0: 3-2 pitch. Yanni takes off. Sanger fouls it. How many times have we seen worst to first, too?
11: Yeah,
0: Texas
11: all the time.
0: Rangers. They lost 100 games and then won the World Series in 2023. The Boston Red Sox, 2013, after finishing in last place in 2012. It can certainly be done.
11: The sport is confusing.
0: Yeah, very much so. Full count, 2 outs. 3-2 is ripped into left field for a base hit. Hernandez to second, Hayden Sanger to first. He's been on base twice today.
11: It's a nice looking swing by Sanger. Just comfortable right through the zone. A nice pass and a sweeper at the top of the zone. 107 miles per hour off the bat. Barreled it up and just shot it right over the infield. Those kind of hits, man, that'll keep you around.
0: 2 outs, 2 on. Bottom of the eighth it is. Worcester 15 and Syracuse 3. Zach Short up the bat. Fouled back. Short 0-for-2 today. Had the sacrifice fly in the second inning. A well-traveled player who's played in 267 career big league games. Tigers, Mets, Braves, Astros, and Red Sox. 0-1. Short foul tips it. He's down 0-2. Well, this is the second stint for Zach Short with the Mets. Played 10 games with the New York in 2024, and then 3 games just a couple weeks ago before being outrighted to Syracuse. So New York leading Toronto 2-0, bottom eight. Keep an eye on that one. 0-2 pitch. Short lays off the sweeper away. 1-2. So we'll see who's on the mound in the ninth inning. Yanni Hernandez had to come in for Vidal Bruhan, who's playing second base. Likely be a position player. 1-2. Called strike 3. Short goes down looking. Mets strand 2 to end the inning. Worcester 15, Syracuse 3. Top of the ninth inning coming up next.
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18: Hey everybody, it's Paulson Jr. back in the Score 1260 studios. Let's go to baseball. Yankees are getting smacked with a pipe right now. They're down 9-2 to the Detroit Tigers. That one currently in the top of the eighth inning. And the Mets continue to lead. They're up 2-0 as we head to the top of the ninth inning there in baseball. A couple other random scores going on. Rays are on top of the Royals 8-3 right now. Cubbies are on top of the Padres 5-3 in the bottom of the fourth. But again, Mets winning 2-0. All right, baby.
1: Thanks for the update, Paul. We'll see if the Mets can hold on for a 2-0 win in Toronto. The top of the ninth inning, Scooch is looking around saying, oh, who's going to join a rally with me? The Mets could use one later on in this ballgame. But for now, it is Matt Turner on the mound in a 15-3 deficit for the Syracuse Mets. Yanni Hernandez in the ballgame replacing Fidel Brujan at second base. And Syracuse just tries to get through this one and hopefully just one more arm to get them through the ninth inning. So Matt Turner is the sixth pitcher used today. Duarte gave up 4 runs in the first inning. Jack Weisenberger pitched 3 2/3, 5 earned for him. Alzolay gave up 4 himself. And from there, O'Frady, Dylan Ross. They pitched 3 total innings, 2 earned, and now Matt Turner for the ninth. First pitch to Andrew Kisner misses. Kisner's walked 3 times. 1-0 is low, ball 2. So Dylan Ross pitched 1 inning, gave up 3 hits, 1 earned run. Walked 2 and didn't strike anybody out. The lefty deals, and the 2-0 is in for a strike. So Kisner 0 for 2, 3 walks and a run scored. 2-1 pitch. Hits it in the air, foul down the right field line. Well, he's not the only Worcester Red Sox without a hit today. Him and Matt Theis, who have been on base 3 times and 2 times respectively, but just with walks, those two without hits so far. Those two kind of encompassing this game a little bit for the Syracuse Mets pitching. 2-2, foul tipped. And the Mets have walked 10 batters today. That's just never what you want to see.
0: No, I think everything's just gone against Syracuse today. You know, offensively, they had their moments in the early portion of the games, but you know, now they've left a runner on base in every inning since the fourth. Pitching is pitching. I don't really think we have to talk much about that. Numbers speak for themselves.
1: Inside ball 3, full count. So Matt Turner trying to clean this one up, just get 3 outs. He certainly struggled last time out in Lehigh Valley.
0: Yeah.
1: You know, Mets took 4 of 6 in that series, but that Saturday ball game, a tough one. 3-2 is roped into center field. Pache has got to let it bounce here. It's a line drive single to lead off the ninth.
0: Yeah, that Saturday game against Lehigh Valley was one of the worst collapses that the Mets have had all season. You know, Syracuse was leading 6-2 going into the bottom of the eighth and gave up 6 runs. The first pitcher who was out there in that inning was Matt Turner, who gave up 3 home runs.
1: So a couple days off for Turner since, looking to bounce back. First pitch to Alan Castro, low and in, ball 1. Well, Matt recorded 1 out in that game, gave up 3 homers. Tough night for him.
0: Well, just like we said about Dylan Ross, there's a lot more baseball to be played this season. 1-0 is foul tip.
11: And that's the only blow-up outing he's had this year.
0: Yeah.
11: You know, if you remove that outing, so if he was just coming into this game without pitching on that Saturday game against Lehigh Valley, it'd be a season ERA of 1.86 in 9 appearances.
0: 10 total games for Matt Turner in AAA. He's only given up earned runs in 2 of them.
11: Yeah.
0: 1-1. Foul tipped again.
11: And it's been on home runs.
0: Well, Alan Castro's had himself a day with 2 home runs. 4-for-5, 2-run homer in the first, and a solo shot in the 6th inning. Turner the lefty against the switch-hitting Castro. 1-2 is high and off the glove of Sanger, and Kisner jogs to second base. Wild pitch.
11: Well, I think the most important part right now is to just get the ball in the zone, right? I mean, if they hit the ball, they hit the ball, but you don't want to screw up by giving up free bases and throwing wild pitches. You know, I'd like to see Turner just try and relocate that zone again, and if Worcester wants to keep hitting, Worcester will keep hitting.
0: 2 balls, 2 strikes, nobody out. Turner deals. High fly ball out to left field. Morabito taking a couple of jog steps in, now back, and makes the catch. Looking at that Syracuse night sky for the first out. Well, the Syracuse Mets will have Zach Thornton starting tomorrow. He's coming off a fantastic game in the big leagues. Thornton called up last week for a spot start against the Phillies with 6 innings, 1 earned run, 7 Ks, 1 walk. Juan Montero pinch hitting for Matt Theis, who's already come up to the plate 5 times. So, pinch hitter for Worcester here. Turner throws, and the first pitch grounded to short. Zach Short fields, throws to first in time, 2 away. So the Mets will have Zach Thornton on the bump tomorrow. I mean, he was awesome last time out. Pretty excited to see him tomorrow.
11: Yeah, it's another one of those pitchers who has, you know, some really good major league numbers, but as of late in AAA, hasn't really been there. You know, we say the same thing about Joey Gerber as well. You know, his last AAA start against Norfolk, 4 innings, 8 hits, 5 runs. Then had his start missed in AAA, went up to the big leagues, and was flat out unstoppable.
0: First pitch to Campbell, way inside, ball one. I mean, I got to ask, were you a little surprised that Thornton didn't just stay in the rotation after that start, or do you think because overall in the season it looks like he's got some things to work on, it made sense for him to come back? 1-0. Campbell hits it out to right field. Oliva jogs in, makes the catch, and Joe will get your answer in the bottom of the 9th inning. 15-3, Worcester on top. We'll be right back.
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0: Back at NBT Bank Stadium on this Tuesday night, where the Mets trail the Red Sox 15-3 in what
1: has been a very, very lopsided game. Wyatt Olds is into the ball game here. In the bottom of the ninth inning, as Christian Pache will lead things off. ERA just under 5 for Olds through 33 innings this year.
0: That's been rare for this team to be blown out. The last time that a game kind of felt like this was when they lost 11-3 in Scranton-Wilkes-Barre, May 14th.
1: Wow, a month and a half ago.
0: Yeah.
1: Here's Pache. First pitch. Fouled back. I mean, you go a month and a half without a real lopsided game. That means the Mets have been super competitive, which they are.
0: And if you're looking for, like, an objective stat, it's the last time that Syracuse is allowed a double-digit run.
1: Yeah. 0-1. Pache takes the ball inside, even count.
0: So, Jack, you were saying last inning about Zach Thornton and being in the big leagues, and honestly, I don't want to be, like, the smartest man in the room or anything, but I was very surprised that he came down.
1: Yeah.
0: 1-1, and Pache grounds it to third. Ferguson Fields takes a couple of shuffles. Low throw, rolls past Hickey. Pache takes off for second base. Maybe rushed the throw, tried to put too much on it. And he spiked it right past Nathan Hickey. Oh, what's unfortunate for the Mets today is that they've had a lot of base runners. Now, Syracuse has left 9 on base and gone 0 for 7 with runners in scoring position. I know you allow 15 runs, but how many times have we seen a guy on second base today? It's been a lot.
2: Yeah, I mean, you know, having a couple of hits there with runners in scoring position at least puts pressure on and could make it 15-9 or 15-8, but instead it's just way too lopsided.
1: Here's MJ Melendez, who takes a first pitch strike.
0: The reason why I was surprised about Thornton not sticking up is not just because of his one outing that was really good, but the fact that there's starting pitching jobs available up in New York right now.
1: Right. You feel like you make that start and you earn one. Melendez flies it out to left. It sends Campbell back towards the wall, and it's gone. Welcome back to Syracuse, MJ Melendez. 2-run shot in the ninth inning.
0: Well, it has been an entertaining season following MJ Melendez, a man who was called up after just 11 games with Syracuse and has been a fixture of the New York Mets pretty much since the middle of April. But he's back down here with Syracuse. This is his first game since getting optioned, and he hits one over the wall.
1: Here's Nick Morabito, the pitch. Low and outside, ball one. A Melendez optioned on June 26th. Like Joe said, this is his first game back. The Tyrone Taylor back up. Ewing, Ben Soto also staying in that outfield, obviously. 1-0 is slapped down the right field line. The Jared Young, Eric Wagaman, those guys have stayed in the big leagues as well. So Melendez finds himself down here after a really hot start with New York that kind of tailed off. He's got so much raw power, and you see it in swings like that. Opposite field pop that looked effortless. 1-1. Morabito hits it in the air to center. Ward jogs to his right, makes the catch. One away.
0: Yeah, in his first 11 games with the Mets, hit .345 with 2 bombs, 6 runs batted in. But month of May, he hit .128. Month of June, hit .159. That's been the issue with MJ at the major league level, whether it's with the Mets or with the Royals. He hasn't been able to hit for average.
1: We've seen New York continue to ride the hot hand.
0: Yeah.
1: Whether it's Jared Young, Eric Wagaman, here's Ryan Clifford, waving a miss on the first pitch.
0: I mean, even think about when MJ Melendez went up, AJ Ewing was still in double A.
1: Yeah, wow.
0: So, like, he was the guy, and then Ewing makes that rise, he takes his major league job, and now MJ's down here.
1: Hit foul left side. I do want to acknowledge how well AJ Ewing is hitting in the major leagues. You know, I knew he was hitting around, I thought, .250 or .260, and I looked again today. A .275 average with a .772 OPS.
0: It just keeps climbing.
1: He's 21. Yeah, he's not supposed to be able to do that, but he is.
0: He's hitting .300 in June. What?
1: And he's, you know, he's progressively gotten better. Usually rookies, sometimes pitchers figure him out or it gets harder. Clifford takes ball two. He's progressively gotten better. He's got 4 homers, 7 doubles,
0: he's played about a third of the season, 46 games, so a little less. But, I mean, a 772 OPS, 2-2 grounded foul, that's 20% above league average.
2: And it's not only the fact that he was in Binghamton to start this year. He should be a

0: Well, not that, you know, we're going to discuss the labor dispute in Major League Baseball, but in one of the proposals from Major League Baseball, they talked about allowing high school players to go into the draft and requiring just 2 years of college. So guys like A.J. Ewing would be playing in college and lighting the world on fire.
1: I mean, there are so many examples of high school players excelling right now. Kevin McGonigal.
0: Yeah.
1: He didn't go to college. He might win AL Rookie of the Year.
0: Ball and no strikes on Oliva. Next pitch is low, 2-0.
1: So it's one of those things that really jumps out about A.J. Ewing is just how quickly things have just clicked for him. Hit over 340, nearly 350 with Binghamton. Spent 2 weeks here. You couldn't get him out. Now you almost can't get him out of the majors.
0: Ball outside, 3-0.
1: And now it creates seemingly an outfield that's tough to break into.
0: Yeah.
1: If Bench keeps playing like this, Ewing keeps playing like this, and Soto's out there in left field, I mean, where are the jobs?
0: None available now. Called strike 3-1, but there is always room for the fourth, fifth outfielders that are great platoon bats. Or, I mean, yeah, injuries always happen. You always have to be ready and in the mix. Outside, ball 4.
1: I mean, like, Luis Robert right now has to be saying, what's my job look like?
0: Yeah.
1: He was supposed to be this everyday center fielder. That's not guaranteed anymore.
0: No, Luis Robert currently in a team option year of his 6-year extension. He signed with the Chicago White Sox back in 2020. Went through all those 6 years, had two team options at the end. This one was picked up for $20 million. Next year's is for $20 million as well, or a $2 million buyout. So you don't have to pick it up. And, you know, when you look at the trade deadline, you look at guys who are on expiring deals or, you know, not going to cost teams much more in the future. With a bunch of outfielders, maybe that's an area that the Mets look at with all the depth.
1: Right, and given that the Mets gave up Luis Angel Acuna as part of a two-player trade back with Chicago, if they do decide to go down that road, you know, maybe you get a guy that's like a Cole Mathis return.
0: Yeah,
1: and you can load up Brooklyn Binghamton, you know?
0: Yeah, I mean, I think that's the thing when you approach this deadline. You're at 15 games under 500. You're just trying to recoup assets and value and set yourself up for next year. Hard grounder to first, Hickey Fields. Underhand flips to Olds, who taps the bag and ends the ball game. A 15-5 win for the Worcester Red Sox over the Syracuse Mets. A really tough way to start this six-game series, but the Mets fall flat on Tuesday night.
1: Everything went Worcester's way, including that 7-run fifth inning where they batted around. And from that point, it felt like Syracuse was just down and out. Luckily for the Mets, they haven't had many days like these, and they've been able to throw out some bad performances and move on from them the next game.
0: So you'll flush this one and get ready for tomorrow. But before then, our Visit Syracuse postgame show. That's coming up after the break.
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3: My name is Dale Pazinski. I'm 19 years old, and this is how I live United. I've always been kind of a computer geek, and I found a way to use those skills to help the homeless in my community. For people facing hard times, computer skills and a basic resume are so important. It may seem like a small thing, but it makes a huge difference in people's lives. So with United Way, I created a program where I work with the homeless. Together, we go through their whole job history, write a resume, and then save it on their very own USB drive. We provide workbooks and training certificates. I even budgeted for cupcakes so we can celebrate as a class when one of our people gets a job. That's huge. When somebody says, "Hey man, that job that you helped me apply for? I got it." That's what living United feels like to me. My name is Dale Pazinski. 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
6: There's always a moment of truth where I say, look, it's either put up or shut up. 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
3: Tough one to recap on this Tuesday night from NBT Bank Stadium. A rough way to start the series. It is a 15-5 Syracuse Mets loss. As Joe and I were talking about a little bit earlier, this is the first time this has happened in a while. The Mets haven't given up double-digit runs in about a month and a half, 6 weeks or so of very competitive baseball. Mets still 2 games over .500, but this was a rough one. It got off on the wrong foot pretty early as well. Raymond Burgos, the starter for the Worcester Red Sox, and for the Mets, Daniel Duarte was the opener. He came into this game with 11 innings pitched as a starter this year, only 2 earned runs. So a bullpen arm who's been the opener a lot, he's been very good at it, but today was different. With one out in the top of the first inning, Vinny Capra singled, got to second base on an error by Greg Kessinger. Then Mikey Romero stepped up and flashed some power. A one pitch. Romero clubs it high in the air, deep to right field. Oliva goes back. Edge of the warning track to the wall, and that ball is gone. A tough start in the first inning for the Syracuse Mets. Mikey Romero launches a 2-run homer, and Worcester goes up 2-0 early. Didn't get any better. Andrew Kisner walked, and Alan Castro did just exactly the same as Mikey Romero. No balls and 2 strikes with the runner at first. The pitch is ripped out to right field. This one's carrying. Oliva jogs to the wall, and it's gone. 2 2-run homers in the first. Woo Sox take a 4-0 lead. A big first-inning punch against the Mets. Worcester was just fired out of a cannon in this game. 4 runs in the first inning. 2-run homer Romero, 2-run homer for Alan Castro. But Castro got back up to the plate in the second inning, had runners in scoring position, and capitalized. The bases loaded, 2 outs for Castro, and the pitch is ripped over second base into right field for a base hit. Ward scores, Capra not far behind, the throw from right's cut off, and it's a 2-run single for Alan Castro. He's got 4 RBIs today, and Worcester leads it 6-0 in the second inning. A 6-0 start, a touchdown and a missed extra point put Worcester ahead very early on in this game. But Mets were still in it. They retaliated in the bottom of the second inning. Vidal Brujan singled. He came around when Greg Kessinger came up with a big swing. Splattered on the dirt. He gave it all 110% for the Mets' first run of the day. RBI knock from Kessinger makes it 6-1.
4: Well, John Nogowski gave him the go sign right as this ball was on the way to the cutoff, man. So it was an aggressive send, but like we've talked about, Jack, it seems like the Mets just want to test out these defenders, and you'd rather go out trying than go out striking out at the plate. And that time, that throw was so high from the cutoff man that Brujan could slide right in and, like you said, splat right across home plate and get the run.
3: So Brujan gets the Mets on the board, coming around to score on Kessinger's RBI double, 6-1. Now for the Mets, you just got to keep chipping away. Can you keep grabbing 1 or 2 more runs an inning? They continue to do that. With Kessinger at third, Zach Short brought him in. 3-2 pitch. That one's driven out to right center field. Ward converges with Castro. Warning track caught by Alan Castro in right. Kessinger jogs in to score, and it's a sac fly for Zach Short. First game in NBT Bank Stadium, he gets an RBI and makes it 6-2. Well, in the bottom of the fourth inning, the Mets would continue to claw back. Jared Oliva singled. He tagged up to second on a flyout to left, and then he just manufactured a run on his own.
4: Runner goes to third on the pitch that misses low. Gun down to third, in and out of the glove, and Oliva's going home. Throw comes into the plate, and it's off target. Jared Oliva scores. Stolen base to third. Ball bounced away from Ferguson.
3: So that made it a little bit tighter. Oliva steals third, comes home to score on an error by the third baseman, Ferguson. Ball got away, tried to make the play home, but Oliva beat it and made it 6-3. So it's a three-run ball game, and the Mets now have some momentum, scoring three unanswered runs. Well, that was answered very quickly in the fifth inning when Worcester just went on a tear. Yeah, I'll read it off to you. After Andrew Kisner grounded out in this inning, it went like this. Single, walk, single, two-run double Nathan Hickey, RBI double Max Ferguson, two-run single Braden Ward. That is 1, 2, 3, 4, 5, 6 consecutive hitters getting on base and three of them driving in runs. So the carousel turned, 5 runs scored, and then Mikey Romero came up and put the cherry on top.
4: Stares at Alzolay, who throws. And that pitch is drilled. Deep in the air, right center field. Oliva back at the wall. He runs out of room, and it's gone. Second home run of the day for Mikey Romero.
3: Well, Mikey Romero was a nightmare in this game, and this entire ball game was somewhat of a bad dream. Mets fall to the Red Sox 15-5 to start off this six-game series. So Syracuse just let up. Pitching staff didn't have stranded too many runners. We'll give you the box score, the lines, the lineup, the pitching stats, and everything you need when we come back. We'll take a break. Paul will keep you updated one more time. Go over the box tomorrow. That's all coming up as we continue our Visit Syracuse postgame show on the Score 1260.
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9: Howdy. What's going on, everybody? Paul Austin Jr. back here in the Score 1260 studios. That was painful. Man, that was tough. Shout out to our boys back at the ballpark who documented so eloquently that brutal, bloody beatdown of the Syracuse Mets. But here's the good news. Whether they lost 15-5 or 6-5, still only one loss. Still plenty of games left in this series, baby. They may have won the battle, but not the war. But let's take a gander around the rest of baseball here before we throw you back to Jack and Joe, some Joe and Jack action. Let's get to some baseball scores here on the program. Why not? The Tigers beat the Yankees 9-3. Yikes. Mets 1-3-0. Hey, now. Hey, all right. I appreciate it when that happens. So salute to the New York Mets who beat the Blue Jays 3-0. Again, Tigers beat the Yankees 9-3. Also, NBA free agency got underway tonight, and good Lord have mercy, trades and signings all over the gosh darn place, all of that happening. Kawhi Leonard goes back to Toronto. LeBron James says thanks, but no thanks to the LA Lakers, and apparently he will be very patient through this NBA free agency process, and all options are on the table. There's a lot of rumors about the Golden State Warriors creating some form of a new Big 3 or new Big 4 over there. We'll keep you posted on all those NBA free agency details. Plus, come on, baby, the World Cup's going on. Norway smacked Ivory Coast 2-1. France blanked Sweden 3-0. And we have Mexico and Ecuador, which is just minutes away from happening here, baby. So that is the last World Cup game happening later this evening. Again, Mexico-Ecuador, which, again, is minutes away. All right, why don't we do this? Let's try to forget this ever happened. Let's pull out our Men in Black neuralizers here and wipe our minds and get ready for the rest of the series. We'll allow Jack and Joe to do a slice of that coming up next right here on the Voice of the Central New York Sports Fan. The Score, 1260.
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3: We're back to wrap things up on our visit Syracuse postgame. Ball to the Worcester Red Sox. 15-5, it was a tough day across the board. Worcester scored 15 runs on 16 hits. Made two errors in the field, and Syracuse 5 runs, 9 hits, 1 error today. In the Mets lineup, Luis Robert Jr. had a hit and a walk on Major League Rehab. MJ Melendez is a pinch hitter, 2-run shot. Nick Morabito was 3-for-5 with a double, lifting his batting average to .272. Oliva, Brujan, they each had base knocks. Kessinger had an RBI double. Hayden Sanger was 1-for-3 with a walk as well. So the only extra base hit today, or two of them, doubles by Morabito and Kessinger, along with the homer from MJ Melendez. Mets stranded 10 runners on base today, went 1-for-8 with runners in scoring position. Daniel Duarte got the start, and he got the loss. Two-thirds of an inning, 3 hits, 4 earned, and 2 walks, and after that, Weisenberger, Alzolay, Gomez, and Ross, all of them gave up runs. The only man with a clean sheet, Matt Turner, 1 scoreless inning in the ninth. Well, this ball game had 3,843 fans. It took 3 hours and 4 minutes. A hot Tuesday evening in Syracuse where the Mets went kind of cold in a 15-5 loss. Opportunity to bounce back tomorrow, though. Worcester puts right-handed pitcher Brian Bale on the mound against Syracuse starter Zach Thornton, fresh off a great outing in the big leagues. That one gets going at 6:35 p.m., so we'll start our Visit Syracuse pregame show at 6:15. Thanks for tuning in tonight. We really appreciate it. Thanks to Paul Esden Jr. back in our Score 1260 studios. Thanks to Joe Puccio, my broadcast partner tonight. Once again, your final score, Worcester 15, Syracuse 5. Have a good night, everybody, and thanks for tuning in to Syracuse Mets Baseball on the Score 1260.
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9: 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I'm Pat Boyle. 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And you can listen to the show on the Westwood One Sports app, the Odyssey app, SiriusXM Channel 375, and hundreds of local affiliates throughout North America. You know how we do, fifth and final hour, open phone lines, anything you want to talk about, anything you want to weigh in on, 310-840-4910. You could call, you could text, 310-840-4910. But the big news of the day, LeBron not going back to L.A. His time as a Laker is done. Where's he going? PJ thinks the Warriors. I think he's going back home to the Cleveland Cavaliers. Do you think he's going anywhere else? You can weigh in on the phones, 310-840-4910. We broke down the Kawhi Leonard trade, what it means for the Clippers. Spoiler alert, going to be a long next couple of years for the Clips. And what it means for the Raptors, just how good can they be? Again, 310-840-4910. We finally kicked it off in Mexico City after an hour rain delay because of a thunderstorm. Mexico and Ecuador, North America or South America, with a spot in the round of the 16 on the line. Mexico have not lost in the Estadio Azteca, their famous stadium in Mexico City. They have not lost a competitive game there in 13 years. They also haven't given up a goal yet in this tournament. So they are the slight favorite to advance. We'll see if Ecuador, fresh off their win against Germany, though, in the final game of the group stage, can pull another upset. 310-840-4910. By the way, PJ, I'm just looking at our picks here because we filled out our bracket yesterday. So you and I both had Mexico over Ecuador, and then we both had England over Mexico in the next round. I feel like, I don't know, maybe this game, because if Mexico wins, they play at the Azteca again next round, and assuming England doesn't get, David and Goliath by DR Congo. I'm starting to think maybe Mexico wins that game. I mean, we already made our bracket predictions. You and I both have England in the final, but it would be fitting if Mexico knocks them out if they can. But they got to win tonight. Not to get too far ahead of myself, but I'm glad this game is kicked off.
14: This is a promise, Pat Boyle. If Mexico plays England in the next round, I will be betting Mexico to win or draw in regulation. Absolutely. With how good Mexico is at Azteca, that game being played there, The fans are going to be absolutely on fire. That would just be so England to stumble and lose that game. I will definitely be on Mexico in that side. And I think that would be a close one right down to wire. But this game's going to be tricky. Ecuador, you know, they got a solid defense. And I'm always afraid to kind of bet against teams that find a way to just, like, get themselves into the playoffs, you know, like have a magical, like, late-minute goal or whatever it may be. And they had to beat Germany to get to the round of 32, and they scored a goal in stoppage time to do it. So any team that just, like, barely gets in like that, sometimes, like, just that little thing then leads to, like, a win, and then it leads to another one. So they, again, a lot to ask going on the road playing in Mexico City against Mexico, but I think it's going to be a competitive game tonight.
15: Dude, how about Ecuador's manager? Again, Mexico does have to win this game tonight. We're not counting out Ecuador. How about Ecuador's manager, by the way? Have you seen this guy yet? So he's Argentine or Argentinian. Mm-hmm. Sebastian Becathethe, or Becca, I don't know how you pronounce his last name. That's a name that it's Argentine. I would assume it's Becathethe.
14: Sure.
15: He looks like Fabio. He's got the long blonde hair. Yeah. Kind of got like the skin of like a leather belt though, and he's got to have, you know, some dental implants because the teeth are miraculous. But he is he's turned into like a cult hero here in this tournament. I can't get enough whenever they show this guy. I love it.
14: He is just he is vibes, man. That's the best way to describe him. The hair, the teeth. He's got the look. He looks like a rock star is what he looks like. So, yeah.
15: He does. He looks like a rock star he looks like a rock star that you could tell has, like, been doing drugs and drinking alcohol on tour for, like, 30 years straight.
14: Yes, exactly. Totally lead singer of the band vibes for sure.
15: All right, 310-840-4910. We do have a text coming in here before we get to a little hot or cold, as Mexico nearly had a good chance there 5 minutes in. This is from Neil from Vancouver, and he says, Pat, the Tigers also have Scooble on the mound tonight, so you might have thought wrong, brother. If you want the Yankees to turn it around, make some more backyard Twitter videos yelling about your team. Backyard Twitter videos? What does that mean? What does he mean? I might have thought wrong. Thank you, Lee. I've been crushing the Yankees for the last, I don't know, couple of days here. I wasn't confident they were going to win this game. They're getting smoked. But yeah, maybe I should start yelling about. But here's the thing. The Yankees are so exhausting. They do it every year. Mm. They do this every year. I mean, my God, to the point now, PJ, like Yankees Twitter, they're like they've laid out like the definition of what constitutes the swoon and when it is the swoon and when it's not the swoon. I don't care what Yankees Twitter says. Like, they're in the swoon. They're terrible. Judge is hurt, so that should kind of fall under the Yankees' swoon. And they lose this game tonight. They've lost 10 out of their last 12. They're terrible.
14: Also, how about the fact we got Neil chiming in from Vancouver? Shout out to Neil, listening to the show from all the way out there. One of the best cities I've ever been to. For people that haven't been to Vancouver, unbelievable.
15: You've been to Vancouver?
14: Nice city. Oh man, love Vancouver. Yeah, I've been one time. We went to Seattle. Then it's about like a 3-hour drive north up there. It's ridiculous. I'm telling you, like one of the nicest cities. I would venture that's one of the nicest cities in the world. It's definitely one of the nicest I've ever been to, but it is fantastic. Can't recommend it.
15: Wow. Now, Seattle's the same way, and I've never been to Seattle, but how is it when you're basically, you got all the inlets and the bay and all the water in the town and like cutting through the town and, you know, what is that like?
14: Seattle's awesome. I mean, are you a seafood guy?
15: I love seafood. Yeah, and that would be one of the big reasons to go to Seattle for me would be the seafood market.
14: Yeah. Oh, I mean, it's terrific. They got this Alaskan salmon out there that's so, so good. But I love Seattle. I mean, it's great. It does rain a lot for sure. You know, the weather's kind of hit or miss at times, but very fun city to check out. Beautiful stadiums. You want to catch a Mariners game. Seahawks game is awesome. And it's just got a good variety of everything. You know, you got mountains out there, so you can go hiking. They got some great lakes, so you can spend a day by the lake. It's a major city, so you can explore downtown. Bunch of different things that you can do. I don't know if I could live out in the Pacific Northwest. I think I could if I had to. It's just definitely a much different change of pace. But I do like Seattle quite a bit. I think it's a great city, but I would take Vancouver over it for sure.
15: Mm. Okay. Wow. Mexico, they just had, I mean, they've had two or three chances already here, and they had a header from Raul Jimenez, their striker, that should have been a goal, and he just flat out missed it 2 feet wide of the post. So still 0-0, but in the first 8 minutes, Mexico is got their foot on the gas. All right, let's get to a little hot or cold here. Producer Brandon Combs. Combs, what's going on?
16: Those misses are the ones that make me always question soccer. Like, I understand how hard it is to score in soccer. But when you're wide open like that and you miss a net that is the size of a small apartment, I mean, it's 8 feet high by 24 feet wide and you're wide open in front of it. It boggles my mind sometimes how these guys miss, like the penalty shot the other night from what team? I forget what team that was at.
14: Germany.
16: Lost in the penalties. Yeah, Germany. But that one that just sailed right over the top of
14: that's what gets me is every time I watch a big soccer international tournament, I'm always so shocked with how many of these shots on goal are just not even close. I mean, some of these are like 40 feet high of the net. And like you said, I understand soccer super. It's like watching golf on TV. And you're like, dude, you were 130 yards from the hole in the middle of the fairway. How did you hit it over there to the bunker? And it's like, why don't you go out and try it? You know what I mean? So I get it's very hard. But I just like, I watch Mbappe and Messi, you know? And like, even when these dudes miss, it's just like right there. Yeah. And then I watch some of these other random guys and they're like skying it like 30 feet over the net. So
16: it's always funny. Because when you're watching the penalty kicks the other night and the guys from Germany who just, you know, made the goalie go one way and just dribbled it into the net score. And the one guy who tries to drill it hits it like 40 feet over the net. It's insane. Right. But
14: I agree.
16: All right. Quick update on our going streaking too, by the way. Pat.
15: Yes.
16: Juan Soto went 0-for-2 with 2 walks tonight. So Juan Soto did not get a hit. You are back down to 0. Xavier Edwards has 2 hits, so I am on the board. PJ, Bobby Witt Jr. has 2 hits. You are on the board. And Hunter Goodman of the Colorado Rockies is still 0-for-2, but they are only in the fifth inning. He's got a couple of at-bats coming, so Zach could still hit. So
15: I was going to take Paul Goldschmidt. I was going to take Goldschmidt, and I thought for sure he would have had a hit. He also went 0-for, so I guess I can't complain too much. You know,
16: yeah,
15: of course, you know, it's Soto too. If he goes 0-for, he walks, if not once, twice. Like, I'm sick of him. Yeah. Dude. Swing the bat. Oh, I'm Juan Soto. I take walks. Your team sucks. Start swinging the bat. I don't care if they're good, if they're not strikes.
16: All right. You ready for some hot or cold, Pat, while you're angry?
15: Yes.
16: This one will make you happy because you've been waiting to do this one. And I've been putting it off because I want to punch you in the throat for putting it in there. But here we go. Caleb Williams trying to trademark Iceman and being denied, puts in parentheses, is corny as hell. Pat, I'll let you go first. Hot or cold?
15: Yeah. Hot. Hot. It is corny as hell. I mean, he stole it away from George Gervin. George Gervin is the Iceman. He's the Iceman. He was literally nicknamed the Iceman when he played in the NBA. In the 70s and in the 80s, and played for the Spurs, played for the a couple years for the Bulls. Like, George Gervin is the Iceman. I understand Caleb Williams is like, you know, he could be Mr. Icy. He could have been Mr. Icy. There were so many different nicknames he could have came up with, but he literally tried to steal George Gervin's nickname and then tried to trademark it and got denied. I think that became official a couple of days ago. That's why I put that in there. I saw that headline. Caleb Williams denied his trademark of Iceman. Good. Screw you, dude. You're trying to steal an iconic player's nickname that was like coined 40 years ago. You're not the Iceman. Like, you had one good season. Also, maybe wait until like you have like 3 or 4 good years, or maybe, I don't know, win an MVP or maybe win a Super Bowl. like one good year, and now you're Iceman? Come on, get lost.
14: I'm with Pat on this one. I think he hit it right on the head. I agree with everything that he said, but the main point that I was going to hit on that he said towards the end was it's like George Gervin is, I mean, Hall of Famer, and he is known as the Iceman. Caleb Williams, he had one good season where, I mean, Brandon, I don't have to tell you as a Bears fan, they got fortunate to win a lot of games that they did. They were exciting as heck, but they had no business winning a bunch of those games. Let's see if you can be consistent with it, because from what I saw last year, the Bears should regress this season. And if they don't, that'll be a reflection of Caleb Williams, and maybe he's the real deal. Let's see if you can do it again. Let's see if you can win the division again. Let's see if maybe you can get to a Super Bowl, all these kinds of things. But the guy's won nothing in the league. He's has no accolades. He has one good season. And now you want us to, like, trademark something for you? Also, like, if you're really that great, people are going to give you nicknames. You know what I mean? You shouldn't be trying to reach out to people and be like, oh, I want to be called the Iceman. No, well, if you're really that good, we're going to start calling you things. Matt Ryan was really good, so we called him Matty Ice. You know, those kinds of things. Peyton Manning was really good, so people called him the Sheriff. All those types of things. So you want to be good, Caleb, you will get a nickname. Stop trying to steal somebody else's. I'm with Pat on this.
16: Well, first of all, one, he did not ask for the nickname, the Iceman. His teammates gave him the nickname Iceman. More specifically, DJ Moore, who's no longer a Bear, gave him the nickname Iceman because he has ice in his veins in the fourth quarter. That's why they gave him the nickname Iceman. And then when he hit the pose, the Iceman pose, and that's what he tried to trademark. He tried to trademark the pose, and that's what he was denied for, not the nickname Iceman. So that's how nicknames work, guys. You get nicknames because they are given to you. You don't get to choose your nickname. People give you a nickname. And Caleb Williams, I agree with DJ Moore. Cold as ice in the fourth quarter, and that's kind of undeniable. We watched it all year last year, what he was in the fourth quarter. His numbers in the fourth quarter were insane. The drop back against the Rams where he drops back 40 yards and finds a tight end in the corner of the end zone is why he was given the nickname Iceman. Now, look, I don't care whether he got denied for the thing. I don't care. People, he tried doing this. Oh, he paints his nails. Oh, he was carrying a purse. Oh, I don't care if he shows up on Sundays with painted nails in a sundress, looking like you want it with a t-shirt that says Iceman on it. I don't care as long as he wins football games. And that's what Caleb Williams did last year. That's what I think Caleb Williams is going to continue to do under the tutelage of Ben Johnson. I don't necessarily think they're going to regress this year. I don't think they're going to win in the same manner. I think they're going to win in a different manner this year. I think that this offense is going to be better than it was last year because you're in year two under Ben Johnson. I think that this team's going to be a little bit better, but hey, we're about to find out here in just a couple of months. But for him it's corny as hell because he tried to trademark Iceman. This is just Pat's way of trying to come at me about Caleb Williams because he's a big fat hater of Caleb Williams and he's mad because he was wrong about Caleb Williams this past season. So he takes every chance he can to try to throw shade at me because I'm a Bears fan and I love me some Caleb Williams.
15: You can't really be a hater of somebody if they're not that good. Like, remind me, Combs. Caleb Williams didn't have 4,000 yards.
16: Touchdowns. He was 40 yards under 4,000. 40 yards under 4,000. You're right.
15: Didn't throw for 30 touchdowns. Had a completion percentage of 58. And the Bears won one playoff game because the Packers choked and collapsed. They should have gotten beat by that game by 30 points.
16: Had a 27-6 touchdown interception ratio, but he didn't throw for 30. So, you know, we're going to, how many quarterbacks in the league threw for 30 last year, Pat? Do you know that answer?
15: And if I had a guess, probably 8.
16: I believe if I am correct and I'm going to fact check it right now, I believe it was 3.
15: No way.
16: It was very low last year. Not a lot of quarterbacks threw for, a lot of yards last year, but I'm fact checking.
15: No, there was 4. You're right.
14: When, Oh, can we? Oh, you're looking at it. I was gonna say, Pat and I try and guess who the four is.
17: Sorry, Paige.
14: That's all right. Well, Dak's definitely one of them. Stafford's definitely one of them.
16: Mm-hmm.
14: Was Josh Allen one of them?
16: Mm-mm.
14: No, yeah.
16: One you would probably not think. But he was in the Super Bowl.
14: Stafford and Dak were the two gimmies. Was it Darnold?
16: No, Drake May.
14: Oh, it was Drake? Really? I would have think it was Darnold before it was Drake. Interesting. Yeah.
16: And
14: okay.
16: Jared Goff was the fourth.
14: Goff was the fourth. Wow.
16: Yeah.
14: Okay.
16: Yeah.
14: Interesting.
16: But that's what I'm saying. A lot of quarterbacks last year. Like, you're talking about Josh Allen didn't throw for 30 touchdowns. He must be not a good quarterback either.
14: I got to say, too.
15: Well, no, he ran for like a bazillion, and the guy is like in the AFC title game almost every year, and he has an MVP.
14: For having a first place schedule, the Bears' schedule is pretty favorable. I mean, you get the NFC South, the AFC.
15: You think it's favorable?
14: I do, actually. Yeah. They get the AFC East and the NFC South, which is probably as good as you can hope for. And again, because they get the first place schedule, they got to play Seattle. They got to play Philly. But they get Philly at home. They get Seattle on the road.
16: And they get to play that trash Green Bay team twice.
14: The tough part is the four-game stretch to end the season. I mean, you get three divisional games, and you're at Buffalo as the final four games of the season. So that will not be easy. But, I mean, their bye is right in the middle of the season, week 10, which is ideal that you get it pretty much in the middle. I think it's pretty good. They have three primetime games in a row, which is interesting. New England on a Thursday, Seattle on a Monday, and then Tampa on Sunday Night Football. So that's pretty favorable. Their schedule on paper last year before the season, I thought no chance they make the playoffs. Brutal. Their road schedule was insane. But that's why we love the NFL, and that's why we play the games, because guys get hurt, teams are better, teams are worse than we think they are, and Chicago wins the division. So I think them, New England, and Denver are the three teams that fascinate me the most this season, because I think all three of those exceeded expectations last year. I think New England certainly benefited from an easy schedule. I think Denver and Chicago were just the kings of close wins and one-score games, and we saw the Chiefs last year. That regression came. I tend to think the regression's more so coming for Denver than it is for Chicago, but I could see it coming for both teams. So
16: I think of those three teams you named, I think New England's most likely to have the biggest regression of those three.
14: Yeah, no, I would agree. I was more so between Denver, because I'm not even New England. I'm way out on them. I think they're missing the playoffs. I go under the win total. Mm-hmm. I really don't think they're going to be all that great this year.
16: I agree.
14: But yeah, I'm out on them for sure.
15: Combs,
14: what about
15: Pat?
14: You, Pat? Where are you? Where are you in the Bears this season? Like, honestly, truth serum time. You know, like, with Brandon not here, like, your honest true thoughts are the Bears.
15: You don't got to give me truth serum. I always speak the truth and nothing but the truth. No, I think the Bears have a tough schedule. I think they're going to miss the playoffs this year because I think their defense was so reliant on turnovers last year and they couldn't stop the run. And I think their defense got worse. So I think their schedule is actually very tough. I know that they play the NFC South. Yes. And they play the AFC East, so that means they play one game against the Dolphins and one game against the Jets. They also have to play the Bills and the Patriots, so that's kind of, they kind of cancel each other out. I think all the prime time games that they have, and that's a tough schedule to play. All those prime, nobody wants to play prime time games that many times. Like, you want to play your 1 o'clock Eastern, so you're in your routine, and you don't have to deviate from that. And so I think they have a couple of short weeks. You know, again, they play what? They play on Thanksgiving and they play on Christmas and they play a Thursday night game. How many short weeks do you want to have? So I think it's a tough schedule. I think their defense regresses and they're not going to get as many turnovers. And I think all those fourth quarter crazy comebacks that Caleb Williams orchestrated, those aren't going to happen next year. So I think they're going to be 9-8 or 8-9 and miss the playoffs.
16: Pat, if the Bears miss the playoffs this season and Caleb stays healthy throughout the entire season,
14: I feel a bet coming.
16: If they finish the entire season and Caleb's healthy and they're not dealing with the injury bug there, I will shave my head and my face completely bald. I'm talking about the entire thing.
15: Lock it in. Lee back in the Westwood One Studios. Make sure you clip that, please, because I know Combs will not. He will run from it. Combs, you said if the Bears miss the playoffs, you will shave your head and face completely bald.
16: As long as the only caveat is Caleb Williams has to stay healthy.
14: Define healthy. Like, how many games does he have to miss for the bet to be off?
16: If he misses more than three games.
14: More than three games. Okay.
16: Yeah.
14: There you go.
15: More than three?
16: Yeah.
15: Come on.
16: Well, yeah.
15: Jordan Love missed like three games, and the Packers still made the playoffs, and he was still third in MVP odds going into like the last 2 weeks of the season, and then your Bears, you know, dirty hit on him, got him concussed.
16: A dirty hit. Tell him to learn how to freaking protect himself and not lean into a sack. How about that? Dirty hit. I hope they hit him dirty five more times.
15: You know, trash. I can already see it. You know, Caleb Williams is going to play. He'll play 13 games exactly, so he'll miss four games, and the Bears will miss. Oh, if Caleb Williams did this, did that, I don't know. Oh, God. Fine. I'll give you your stipulation. Caleb Williams has to play at least 14 games. Now,
16: but if the counter to this, if they make the playoffs, you have to wear a Caleb Williams jersey and do the show.
15: For how long?
16: One whole show.
15: Deal.
16: All right.
15: Got yourself a deal.
16: You're going to look good in navy and orange.
14: I am a witness. Zach Kroll is a witness and Lee is a witness. So there you go. Love it.
15: I'll wear Caleb Williams good jersey stuff for an entire show, and if they miss the playoffs and he misses no more than three games, you have to shave your head and face bald.
16: Yep.
15: I mean, are you going bald? Is that why you're making that bet? You know, you've been wearing a hat every day.
16: I got plenty of hair, buddy. I got plenty of hair. I need a haircut. I got plenty of hair.
15: That's a nice high and tight. You've been rocking that haircut for like the last 30 years.
16: I have. Yep. That's the one thing I kept from the Marine Corps. I'm not as lean, not as mean, but I still do keep the haircut from the Marine Corps.
15: Not as lean, not as mean. Oh, crap. All right, we got to take a break. All right, we got a goal to fill you in on as well between Mexico and Ecuador. We'll continue on with some more hot or cold. We'll get you some more scoreboard updates in baseball as well. We'll get to your phone calls and your text, 310-840-4910. We just got to talk a little bit of Wimbledon. Serena Williams, her big return today. How did it go? And plus, the top American man is out. What does that mean for the draw? We'll talk about it when we come back. 310-840-4910. 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
17: We know you're jonesing for some football just like we are. 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

0: back. Serena was down in the second set. Joint was looking like she was going to wrap it up in straight sets. Serena broke back, won a very tight, nervy tiebreak. And like I said, had the break lead in the third. If she had a little bit more match conditioning under her feet, she probably wins the match. But I don't know, man. Like, does she even give it a go at the U.S. Open? Because if you can't win one round at Wimbledon against a player that is ranked outside the top 50, I mean, I know it's the U.S. It's a hard court. Like, the Wimbledon, the grass is supposed to be the least strenuous on your body. You know, and it was a pretty mild day. It wasn't hot. It wasn't like the match did go three sets, but it wasn't like a 3-hour match. It was like 2 hours, 20 minutes. Like, she's going to probably get a wild card to play the U.S. Open, but I don't know, man. I don't think we're talking about tarnishing a legacy, but it almost just asks the question, like, why? Like, why'd you come back? You know, some things are better left retired.
1: Totally agree. There was nothing you needed to prove to any of us. You're the GOAT of women tennis, and nothing she did today or if she plays in the U.S. Open will change that. But you're right, Pat. It's just there's no need, you know, and you would think somebody of Serena's caliber, like, they are so competitive. There's so much greatness in them that even still at this age, she feels like she can beat anybody on her best day. But she just obviously can't anymore. And like you said, if she can't get it done at Wimbledon, don't love her chances at the U.S. Open. I do think she's going to give it a go, though. I mean, why just make this comeback to only play in the one tournament? I think she made the comeback so that she could play, you know what I mean? So she could do both, with Wimbledon and the U.S. Open being the last two majors. So yeah, I think Serena's going to play up in Queens, and we'll see what ends up happening, man. But yeah, she was an underdog today. We were talking about that line yesterday, how fishy that was, and I'm sure how tough it was for the books to try and price it, because, I mean, you have no idea what you're getting out of 44-year-old Serena. You haven't watched her play a professional match in 4 years. Now you kind of have an idea what she's looking like going to the U.S. Open. Probably going to be a good-sized underdog. Maybe she'll win a set, but again, just as the match goes on, you can see her start to wear down. It was cool getting to see her play again, because none of us thought we would see that once she retired and 4 years later. But you're just almost kind of, part of you is better off just like, there's nothing for you left to prove. There's no need for you to do this. We know you still love the sport and you want to compete, but you're clearly just not what you were.
0: Yeah, I agree. It was tough. It's tough to watch. Mm-hmm. You know, when she gets that break lead in the third, I was like, wow, I was like, she really doesn't feel like she should be winning this match. And then sure enough, she had a sitter 40-30 in that service game to go up 3-1. And who knows, maybe she still would have lost five out of the next six games and would have lost 6-4 or something like that. But like, man, just a shot that you make routinely, especially for the greatest of all time. And she smoked it long and then got broken, you know, in that same game. So what could have been if she made that shot? But on the men's side, no big upsets in terms of Djokovic. He won. He's going to play tomorrow. Sinner got tested but won in five. Zverev, who we were talking about yesterday, PJ, the French Open winner, he got a test from Alexander Blocks, had to win back-to-back tiebreaks to win the match in four. But we did get our first big upset on the men's side, and it's the top-ranked American man, Ben Shelton, stunned in a five-set loss to the big-serving Finn Otto Virtanen. PJ, we were talking about this match yesterday on the show. I said Virtanen's got a massive serve on the grass at Wimbledon. It's going to be tight margins. If this kid is serving well, Ben might be in some trouble here. I like the over, and it goes to a fifth set, and it goes to a match tiebreak. Ben Shelton had a match point at 9-8. You know, they play the fifth set match tiebreak to 10, win by two. He had 9-8. And he loses 3 points in a row, and Ben Shelton is going home. That's a waste of a draw, because he had a really favorable draw. You know, again, he would have played Arthur Ferry, who's a young Brit who does not have a whole lot of experience in the second round. He then would have gotten Zizou Bergs or Jaime Faria in the third round, would have been a big favorite there. Fourth round, the highest seeds he would have played were either Jakub Menchik or Artur Fies. Really good players. Benchik's got a big serve, but like, Ben Shelton had a really good chance to make a run to the semifinals. The top

0: because of the Jaylen Brown problem that they created. That's the irony in all of this. This is a Boston Celtics created problem. Question is now, how do they get themselves out of it? We've talked all things NBA here throughout the first 45 minutes of the show. Let's dip our toe in that World Cup water coming up. Mbappe with a historic night tonight. We'll take a look at what he was able to do for France. Plus, look ahead at tomorrow night's key matchup, the U.S. men's national team locking horns with Bosnia. How much pressure is on Team USA to get her done tomorrow night? We'll talk about that next here on Westwood One Sports Tonight.
1: U.S. men's national team has wrapped up group play. Up next, the round of 32 on Wednesday. How far can they go? Let's find out. Westwood One Sports.
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0: Lynnell Willingham.
1: Still kicking it with you here on a Tuesday night edition of What's Going On Sports Tonight. You're tapped in to the youngest in charge, Lynnell Willingham, taking you coast to coast as we get you up to 3 a.m. Eastern time. We will get back into the association as we ease our way into the midnight hour on the East Coast. A lot going on in the NBA as free agency opened up about 6 hours ago. A bunch of big-time names already on the move. We will get you up to speed with the latest in the NBA coming up in about 12 minutes. Can we get patriotic here for a second? Can we show a little bit of patriotism for the U.S. of A.? Before we do that, I want to give flowers where flowers are due. First and foremost, man, I said every time I talked about this World Cup, I'd say the same thing to start. I am never going to be mistaken by anybody as some soccer aficionado. But what I do love is when a sporting event brings everyone together. That is the reality of the World Cup. That is what this tournament has been to this point. I've loved watching all the tourists come in and act as if, you know, the United States is the best thing since sliced bread. It's been awesome to watch just the cultural experience that the World Cup has been. The action on the pitch, I don't really have much to say about it. I can't break down defenses and, you know, lineup changes and all that. But what I can tell you is this. I can appreciate greatness. And what we've seen throughout this tournament from three dudes, Cristiano Ronaldo, Lionel Messi, and then tonight Mbappe, just historic performances that we're going to remember forever, that fans are going to remember forever, that the respective countries are going to remember forever. Mbappe tonight broke the record for the most goals in a World Cup knockout match. Broke the record for most goals in World Cup knockout matches throughout the course of his career, moving within one goal of Lionel Messi's overall tournament mark. He scored two goals tonight for France as they were 3-0 winners over Sweden. Where France is right now as a country relative to this tournament, when you ask people that follow this thing who are the odds-on favorites, I think France is on the short list of teams that have to be considered the favorite. After tonight's win over Sweden, they move on for a round of 16 matchup against Paraguay coming up here in a couple of days. So shout out to the French. Shout out to Mbappe, who is, despite not being an American star, has turned into one of the biggest star athletes in all of the world. From France to our guys on the U.S. men's national team, that's what we all care about. This tournament, like I said, has not only brought us together as a country, it feels like, but it's recalibrated the expectations for the U.S. men's national team. There is an argument to be made when you think about their prolific start to this tournament. There's an argument to be made. This is the best U.S. men's national team ever. When you think about the style of soccer, you think about the fast pace that they're playing with offensively, and then the support that they have of the country, I think is totally different. Here's what I think is interesting, right? World Cup happens every 4 years. This time around, more than any other time that the U.S. has been in the World Cup, the social media influence is bigger and badder than it's ever been. And I think that has a part and has a part to do and has a part to play in kind of how this conversation has gone surrounding the team in this tournament. I'll say this, right? It's been all peaches and roses, right? They've been the feel-good story. Everyone's rallied behind them. If they lose tomorrow to Bosnia, if the U.S. men's national team loses tomorrow to Bosnia, this country is going to be in a frenzy, and I think it's going to be a massive disappointment. If they lose tomorrow to Bosnia, it is a massive, massive disappointment. They now have expectations. And you could also make the argument, if they lose tomorrow to Bosnia, is it a self-inflicted wound? The big decision of this tournament to this point came in the last match when Coach Pochettino decided, you know what? We're not going to play our yellow card guys. We're not going to play our stars. And although they were competitive within the landscape of the game, the landscape of the match, they ultimately came up short and effectively sucked all the air out of their balloon and really killed any momentum that they had in terms of this tournament to this point, where now, as we sit here a couple of weeks in, people are starting to give them their credit. Tomorrow's going to be huge, man. Tomorrow is going to show the give-a-damn level that we have as a country, because if they lose, I expect them to get absolutely scalded. U.S. men's national team back on the pitch tomorrow in the knockout stage. Winner go home against Bosnia. Big-time story tonight, though, is out of the association. Kawhi Leonard taking his talents back to the Sixth, and LeBron leaving the Los Angeles Lakers. I'll tell you where he should head next.
0: This is Westwood One Sports.
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0: gentlemen, could be what helps this sport continue to progress. I want to wrap up the phones here before we get into our final segment. Rode is in Virginia, wants to check in. Rode, what's going on, man?
1: Hey, Rode in Virginia, you can write this in your book. Here, LeBron is going into Miami. You're with the Greek Freak. And as a backup, they're going to bring in Ben Simmons. And LeBron is going to resurrect his career. And also, you'd ask, why would he leave the Lakers? Because the Lakers, Luka, Reeves play no defense. You cannot win championships without playing
0: Rode, defense. I appreciate the call, my brother. Chance is in Alabama wrapping us up here. Chance, what's up, brother?
2: Kate, you taking the call. I don't understand the hate for LeBron. I'm not a huge NBA guy, but I've always respected LeBron because the way he carries himself on and off the court. I mean, the dude's nothing but a gentleman. I never hear him put anyone down or act like he's better than anyone. And one of the things that drives me insane is people always like to say the bubble championship was fraudulent because a lot of guys didn't want to be there. They weren't mentally tough enough. Well, guess what? He was, and he led that team to that championship. I think it was one of the hardest championships ever to win. And I don't care where he goes. I don't think he can do anything at this point to tarnish his legacy. And I think as much as people hate on him, they're going to miss him when he's gone because he's so just polarizing and fun to talk about, man. He lights up the sports world, man. And I know I'll miss him when he's gone.
0: I'm excited to see where he lands next. One final segment here on Westwood One Sports Night comes at you next.
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0: quickly wrap things up here this evening by giving, or this morning rather, by giving a big thank you to you all participating the way that you did on the phones. A couple minutes left to go before we hand things over to Drake Toll. This has been Westwood One Sports Tonight with the youngest and Charles Linnell Willingham. 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Just search Westwood One Sports Night, man. What a show it has been. We'll close things out with the big-time breaking news that we got at about 10 a.m. Eastern time. LeBron James announcing to the Lakers, yes, I will be returning for year 24. It just won't be with L.A. Brian Windhorst had this to say about the timeline of when LeBron could possibly make a decision on his next team.
1: Answer. Rich Paul has made it clear that LeBron's number one priority for this season is happiness. Happiness, it's not money. Right. So I mean, we're going to count the money. We're going to figure it out on the salary sheets and whatnot, but it's not going to be necessarily who's got the most money to offer. So now your follow-up question, Matt, is, well, how do you define happiness? Well, how does anybody define happiness? It's fluid. So I'm not sure he's got his mind made up here. It may take him a period to decide what his happiness is going to be. And there's several teams that are going to probably try to present their version of what his happiness can be, and we'll see how that process plays out.
2: Stay with
0: Mike, real quick, we haven't heard from you all show, pal. Where do you think LeBron plays next year? The Wizards. Strobes. Where, oh, where does LeBron James play in 2026? Technical difficulty, so we're not hearing from the leader of the Wiz Hive, Mr. Ben Strober. Thank you to Ben Strober, though, keeping us on track tonight. Thank you for y'all participation on the phones, man. Awesome as always. Thank you to Mike behind the glass taking your calls. You all have been awesome. The Kang of North Kakalaki, Josh Graham, back in the saddle tomorrow, as well as the super producer, Denton Day, as we get ready for USA versus Bosnia. Drake Toll is next.
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0: 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Here's Linnell Willingham.
1: Party continues here on West Football on Sports Tonight. Youngest and Charles and Linnell Willingham rocking out with you as we get you up to 3 a.m. Eastern Time. Talking text line wide open for you. 310-840-4910. The big news that we got earlier, LeBron James sending a shockwave through the basketball world, telling the Lakers, yeah, I'm coming back for year number 24. It just won't be with you. Where should LeBron James play next? And then will he win another title in his illustrious career? 310-840-4910 is the number on the talking text line for that. I'm fascinated by this conversation because I know just how passionate we get here on this program when it comes to conversations surrounding one LeBron James. We're going to talk about his legacy as we roll throughout the rest of this program, but in terms of where he should go, I made it

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1: What up? Westwood One Sports Night continues with the youngest in charge, Linnell Willingham, taking you up to 3 a.m. Eastern Time. 310-840-4910 is the number. 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On X, it is at N-E-L-L underscore BTP. 310-840-4910 is the number. Where, oh, where do you want to see LeBron James ultimately play next? 310-840-4910. Will he win another championship before he calls it a career? 310-840-4910. And then what will his legacy be as a member of the Los Angeles Lakers? I feel like he single-handedly saved Laker basketball with what he accomplished in his 8 years. I don't know where the Lakers franchise would be right now if it wasn't for LeBron, but I know some of you out there think a lot differently. 310-840-4910. Let's go to Troy in Chicago wanting to check in. Troy, what's going on, man? Welcome into Westwood One Sports Night.
2: What's up? How you doing today?
1: Doing good, bro. Appreciate you chiming in.
2: All right. So, in my reality, LeBron did save the Lakers only because they spent all their money on LeBron. They couldn't build another team around him. But as far as his future, I don't think he's going to win another one. Okay. I don't think he's going to go to the Spurs. I know he want to go back to Miami. What he really needs to do is go back to Cleveland and do a retirement tour.
1: Does Cleveland – so here's my thing about the Cavs, right? The only thing I worry about with the Cavs is, does that give them enough to win the East? Could they win the East with LeBron? That's why I'm like, I don't know if that makes sense.
2: To win this year.
1: You don't think he's done winning at this point. I think
2: just like, you know, Jordan did it, Kobe did it. When you retire, you do a retirement tour.
1: Yeah.
2: Go back to your original team.
1: Yeah.
2: And just call it quits. You're not going to win another one.
1: What's your biggest reason what's your biggest reason against him winning again? Do you think that Father Time has caught up with LeBron? Why are you so passionate about him not winning again?
2: I think that he's not going to win it because he's going to get in a younger player's way. Like if he goes to San Antonio with Wimby.
1: That's the one part about it that I do question, man. Can his ego, because here's the reporting that came out of Los Angeles last year, and I appreciate the call. He reluctantly, and Dave McMenamin reports this every chance he gets, he reluctantly took a backseat to Luka and Austin Reeves a season ago. So to ask him to do it again, I think is a fascinating proposition. Is he capable of it? Yes. I don't know, man. It's tough. 310-840-4910. Anybody that calls into this program, though, that attempts to slander LeBron James and tarnish what he did in Los Angeles, you're crazy, especially if you're a Laker fan. Like I'll continue to say, he saved the Los Angeles Lakers franchise. Where would they be if it was not for him? 310-840-4910 is the number. Jason is in Buffalo wanting to check in. Jace, what's going on, brother?
3: What's up, man? First-time caller. I'm just wondering because I was a hockey player for 18 years.
1: Okay.
3: And when Gretzky was – like, he was kind of at the end of his tail in L.A., and you know what? He expanded the sport. And I don't know about me, about you, but Buffalo needs a team again. And the opportunity came to where, I don't know, the Clippers own the rights to the Braves or something like that. So it would be like some where he took over and expanded the game. You know, okay, it's the legacy's over, but no one was crying when he left Cleveland or other places. You know what I mean? It's like, I don't know. I don't get the haters. You know, I think he's a great ambassador to the team or the sport.
1: You know, I'm glad that you called in to give LeBron his flowers, because I don't know if anybody else will do it tonight. I appreciate the call. It's going to be fascinating to see how this ultimately plays out moving forward. Take a listen to this. ESPN NBA insider Brian Windhorst, he had this to say about the timeline of LeBron and him making his decision on where he'll play in 2026.
0: Answer. Rich Paul has made it clear that LeBron's number one priority for the season is happiness. Happiness, it's not money. Right. So we're going to count the money. We're going to figure it out on the salary sheets and whatnot, but it's not going to be necessarily who's got the most money to offer. So now your follow-up question, Matt, is, well, how do you define happiness? Well, mm-hmm. How does anybody define happiness? It's fluid. So I'm not sure he's got his mind made up here. It may take him a period to decide what his happiness is going to be. And there's mm-hmm. several teams that are going to probably try to present their version of what his happiness can be, and we'll see how that process plays out.
4: Stay with me.
1: Cannot wait. It is going to be fascinating to see how long it ultimately takes for this LeBron domino to fall. We do know this, the big time breaking news that we got to start this morning, LeBron James telling Rob Pelinka and the Lakers, yes, I will return for year number 24 in the NBA. It just won't be with you. 310-840-4910. Where should LeBron play next? Final hour of power coming up, and we'll recap all the big stories of the day throughout the NBA, including Kawhi Leonard taking his talents back to the Six. That's next here on Westwood One Sports Night.
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0: quickly wrap things up here this evening by giving, or this morning rather, by giving a big thank you to you all participating the way that you did on the phones. A couple minutes left to go before we hand things over to Drake Toll. This has been Westwood One Sports Night with the youngest, Charles Linnell Willingham. 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Just search Westwood One Sports Night, man. What a show it has been. We'll close things out with the big-time breaking news that we got at about 10 a.m. Eastern time. LeBron James announcing to the Lakers, yes, I will be returning for year 24. It just won't be with L.A. Brian Windhorst had this to say about the timeline of when LeBron could possibly make a decision on his next team.
1: Answer. Rich Paul has made it clear that LeBron's number one priority for this season is happiness. Happiness, it's not money. Right. So you don't, I mean, we're going to count the money. We're going to figure it out on the salary sheets and whatnot, but it's not going to be necessarily who's got the most money to offer. So now you're going to, your follow-up question, Matt, is, well, how do you define happiness? Well, how does anybody define happiness? It's fluid. So I'm not sure he's got his mind made up here. It may take him a period to decide what his happiness is going to be. And there's several teams that are going to probably try to present their version of what his happiness can be, and we'll see how that process plays out.
0: Mike, real quick, we haven't heard from you all show, pal. Where do you think LeBron plays next year? The Wizards. Strobes. Where, oh, where does LeBron James play in 2026? Technical difficulty, so we're not hearing from the leader of the Wiz Hive, Mr. Ben Strober. Thank you to Ben Strober, though, keeping us on track tonight. Thank you for y'all participation on the phones, man. Awesome as always. Thank you to Mike behind the glass taking your calls. You all have been awesome. The Kang of North Kakalaki, Josh Graham, back in the saddle tomorrow, as well as the super producer, Denton Day, as we get ready for USA versus Bosnia. Drake Toll is next.
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6: 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This has been my favorite part about the World Cup. Now, I have enjoyed the soccer part of it. I'm not a big soccer fan. I'm treating the soccer like the Olympics while it's here. I am into it. I'm watching it. I am engaged every night. I am watching the World Cup. I'm excited to watch the game coming up later today between the United States and Bosnia. But what I have enjoyed most is seeing America through the eyes of people not from America. Now, I think that this is a pretty common feeling. We all have our frustrations about the United States, but deep down, we all love it. We all like it. We all enjoy it. And sometimes it takes somebody else from the outside to show you how good you really have it. I heard some saying, and maybe I'm paraphrasing it, if you want to dislike America, watch the news. If you want to enjoy America, then you have to go. Because when you go, when you experience it, and you see all the different cities and sights and sounds and foods and restaurants, you will go back to your home country thinking, you know what, man? America's not that bad. So I have enjoyed this part about the World Cup, and I have enjoyed seeing these people from all around the world. I've enjoyed these people experiencing our culture and trying our foods. The first one I want to play for you, this is a man from Australia, and he went to Popeyes for the first time in his life and gave a review of it. Here is this man's review of Popeyes.
7: 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The Australian visitor really does love that chicken from Popeyes.
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But listen, I don't think there's a

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4: 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Here's Chris Black and Adam Abdallah.
5: Sean Little is filling in for Abdallah today. 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We're watching the World Cup. Boy, Congo holding on to a 1-0 lead so far towards the end of the first half against England. So that's a developing story. That's what we would say at the news desk is we have a developing story. I believe the game is being played in Atlanta, so we'll keep our eyes on that as well. But as we sit here, Sean, and we
6: calm down,
5: talk
6: Greg, it's
5: about
6: soccer. It's soccer.
5: Raj, careful. Careful, Raj. Can't
6: calm
5: do
6: down,
5: this
6: Greg,
5: during the World
6: soccer.
5: Cup.
6: It's soccer.
5: I mean, see, here's the thing that Raj doesn't know, is that we're going to get to the fall, and Abdallah and I are going to try and wedge into the show a Premier League update once a week. That's what we're going to do.
7: Who's your club?
5: United.
7: Okay.
5: Yeah, they've been bad for the last, like, 12 years, so I think it's accepted, right? Like,
7: they had a good year last year.
5: Yeah, last year was great.
7: They're
5: Bruno was fantastic.
7: Up. Yeah, they're on the up and up.
6: Calm down, Greg.
5: And you're an Arsenal fan?
7: I'm an Arsenal guy, yeah.
5: Raj, it's not right,
8: Who's
5: man.
8: Who's your club?
5: Not today. Raj, pick
8: club. Not team. In soccer, they're clubs.
9: And one thing about Bosnia, I could not point out where it is on a map.
5: I think we're going to find Raj a club. That's what we're going to do. We're going to find him a club. You look like a Hull City guy. I think
8: my daughter has after-school soccer club. I mean, since, you know, it's clubs.
5: All right.
8: You know?
5: Here's what we were going to say before we were interrupted by Raj, who hates soccer.
6: Calm down, Greg. It's soccer. It's soccer.
5: Of all days, it's not right. Okay. As we sit here in the summer, we're thinking about training camp starting around the National Football League. We're a few weeks away from that. And here on the show, we have 32 questions in 32 days.
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11: Chuck has a moment, goes deep down the sideline, and the catch is made, and taking it in is Chris Olave for a Saints touchdown.
10: Today's question, can Tyler Shuck become a franchise QB?
5: So there you go. Can Tyler Shuck be a franchise quarterback? 32 questions in 32 days. That was a great Chris Myers on the call on Fox. He stopped by our show when we were live at the Super Bowl. He was a good dude. It was a good conversation. All right, Tyler Shuck. Can he become a franchise quarterback? I think he already is. Now, obviously, the extent to how good he will be as that franchise quarterback, I think, is debatable. Last season, the Saints go 6-11, but towards the end of the year, Tyler Shuck really started to pick it up and turn it on, and I think he's going to be a good quarterback in the NFL. I like the way that the Saints are kind of building around him.

0: wait is almost over. On July 4th, the Syracuse Mets' largest fireworks show of the season comes to life at NBT Bank Stadium. 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
7: 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Thank you to Raj and Roy for producing today's show. The Jim Rome Show is coming up in about 10 minutes right here on Westwood One Sports. Mike Wickett will be in for me the next 2 days, Thursday and Friday. So make sure you listen to Mike and hang out with us here on the Black and Abdallah Show over the 4th of July holiday weekend. And Sean Little, thank you for filling in for Abdallah the last couple days. It's been a lot of fun.
8: Much love. I appreciate you guys having me. Tons of fun, tons of stuff to talk about. It's the summer in Chicago, man. We're having a good time. Thank you, everybody, for listening and showing love.
7: It's the best. And I think for people who don't get a chance to experience summertime shy living in Chicago, the only it's a great city, world-class city. I'm proud to be from this part of the country and to broadcast from here each and every day. But really, Chicago in the summer is on a different level. that's why we put up with the winters and the wind and the rain and the snow and all the crap we deal with throughout the year, because you want to be in Chicago in the summer. This is the spot.
8: This is the spot to be, no question. It's a very practical, livable place to be. And that's why you deal with the nonsense. And then the summertime is the summertime.
7: All right. So earlier today in the World Cup, England survived. They win against the Congo 2-1. So they advance to the round of 16. Belgium and Senegal will be kicking

0: McGuire.
1: Was there a moment where McGuire picked him up?
0: Yeah, there was a moment where McGuire picked him up like at an All-Star game and moved him, and that was like, he's like, I need to start juicing.
1: He wanted all the home runs.
0: He got greedy, and that's it. He Phil Mickelson the situation. He had to have everything.
1: You become a pariah.
0: Yeah.
1: That's the price you pay.
0: Was it worth it? Was it worth it for him to do that?
1: If someone said to you, you can have a good career, not Hall of Fame career, but you're going to get $1 million every year for the next 30 years, I'd take that deal.
0: Mm-hmm.
1: I'd rather have that. Well, no one's saying bad things about Bobby Bonilla. Nobody says a bad thing about Bobby Bonilla in this deal. They're always like, lucky.
0: Lucky.
1: Good on him.
0: Yeah.
1: Good for him.
0: There is. McGuire picking him up. Forget it. That's him. That's the video of him. And Barry Bonds is like, I need to start doing steroids.
1: Never again.
0: In that moment, he said, I got to start juicing.
1: You could feel it. You could feel it.
0: Wait, is like Canseco tried to pick him up?
1: Yeah. There he goes. Lifting him up.
0: Picked him up.
1: Like a tiny child.
0: And in that moment.
1: Like, and his arm is under his crotch.
0: No, he picked him up the way that John Cusack was picked up in 16 Candles and taken out of the trunk. That's essentially what he just did right there.
1: Yeah, looked like a mannequin. Looks like a mannequin right there. Lift him up.
0: They went their separate ways. And now when people who are not from San Francisco, who aren't fans of Barry Bonds, look at Barry Bonds, they say cheater.
1: Yeah.
0: That's what they say. He's a cheater.
1: A dark stain on what would have been an amazing career.
0: I don't count his 700 and however many home runs, 62 home runs, whatever he has. I'm not counting that. Bobby Bonilla, I hope you spend your money wisely.
1: I don't know what you're doing to celebrate today, but I hope you're doing something good. Something fun.
0: You got nine more.
1: It's not
0: more
1: too
0: years.
1: Expensive.
0: Yeah, 8 more years of this or 9 more years of this. Enjoy it.
1: Get a new Subaru Outback.
0: It's it. Rent a jet ski. Don't buy it. Rent a jet.
1: Randy and I have always wanted to reboot the $6 million man, but because healthcare is so expensive these days, all he can get is a bionic knee.
0: That's all he can get.
1: He's
0: got to knee you in the face.
1: All the action has to come through the knee.
0: From the knee. That's the only thing he can replace.
1: Run the offense through the knee.
0: All right, let's take a break. We're going to
1: Hour one
0: is in the books. When we come back, Brian Kenny, Emmy award-winning broadcaster, host of the MLB Network. We're going to talk everything with him talking about baseball as we near it. It's the Sklar Brothers filling in for Jim Rome on Westwood One. This is so much fun. Stick with us.
2: This is
0: he's just got to knee you in the face.
1: All the action has to come through the knee.
0: From the knee. That's the only thing he can replace.
1: Run the offense through the knee.
0: All right, let's take a break. We're going to
1: Hour one
0: is in the books. When we come back, Brian Kenny, Emmy award-winning broadcaster, host of the MLB Network. We're going to talk everything with him talking about baseball as we near it. It's the Sklar Brothers filling in for Jim Rome on Westwood One. This is so much fun. Stick with us.
2: This is
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0: you'd have to be creative. You have to come up. Like when I wanted Roddick to go serve wide, I'd go BTC for the Boca Towns center. You know, maybe I'd say Bill Nasty to hit the kick serve out wide.
1: Amazing.
0: You have to have some code word so they don't bust you. You know, you
1: put your finger up
0: and say, make the first serve or make the hand gesture back.
1: They're
0: going
1: to know. You have to be even craftier. That's incredible. I'm so happy we got a chance to have you on the show. You are a great dude. I hope at some point we just get to hang out with you because you just seem like a great guy.
2: We're coming into the store. We're buying stuff.
1: We're coming to the store.
0: And you come on in the store, and you know what I am? I'm the all-time, I'm just a beer-drinking guy.
1: I love
0: fun-loving guy.
1: I love it.
0: And you know what? If you came in the shop today, we have soccer on and tennis.
1: I'd be hanging. Where's the shop, just so people know? Where are you?
0: We're in Greenbrae, California, and at 5 o'clock, it becomes beer o'clock.
1: Brad Gilbert, one of the greatest coaches in tennis, played on the highest level and just an all-around awesome dude. Enjoy Wimbledon. Enjoy the World Cup. Thanks so much for your time. You're the best, dude.
0: Have a wonderful afternoon, guys.
1: Love it. Brad Gilbert.
2: Let's go.
1: Bucket hat on.
2: We knew he would.
1: We knew he'd be
2: He's like
1: great.
2: The James Taylor of tennis.
1: He was giving
2: James Taylor.
1: It was on Golden Pond there.
2: It was off Golden Pond.
1: He was off Golden Pond. He was amazing.
2: Hour two in the books.
1: We come back hour three. We are going to talk to Lucas Weiss about, who is a senior writer for The Athletic, about the U.S. and prep that whole thing, U.S., versus
2: Big
1: Bosnia.
2: Big matchup today.
1: 1-0 still, I believe.
2: Senegal
1: up on Belgium. It's hour two in the books. It's the Sklubberlers filling in for Jim Rome on Westwood One. Stay with us.
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0: The day shuts down. 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
1: 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I'm Pat Boyle. 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We're going to talk some Lakers here out of the gate. Are they better now without LeBron with the flurry of moves that they made today? 310-840-4910 is the number to join the show. You can call, you can text 310-840-4910. So, Kate, LeBron informs the Lakers, I'm moving on. We talked about that yesterday. If you want to weigh in case you missed it, do you think he's going to Golden State, Cleveland, or somewhere else? But the Lakers, Rob Pelinka said, let me cook. And cook he did. First, they get the big fish. They get Jazz center Walker Kessler in a trade. The Lakers sent two unprotected first-round picks, two first-round swaps. Then they sign Walker Kessler to a four-year, $130 million deal. Then they spend $131 million also in free agency. Quentin Grimes, shooting guard, good 3-and-D guy, former Knick, got a lot of love for Quentin Grimes. They get Sandro Mamukelashvili, big guy that can shoot the three, and then a two-year deal for point guard Colin Sexton to presumably be the backup for Luka Doncic. They no longer have any tradable first-round draft picks for the next 7 years, and they have nearly $500 committed to their new big three, Luka, Reeves, and Kessler. Kate, I think they're a better team without LeBron. Now, again, I don't want that to be taken as disrespect. I still think LeBron is the second greatest player of all time. But I think the Lakers, they were just not a cohesive unit. And they needed to build a team around Luka Doncic. I said it a couple of weeks ago. They need to kind of mirror, as much as we crap on them, rightfully so, for the terrible worst trade of all time, the team that Nico Harrison built around Luka that went to the finals. The Lakers needed to try to mirror that. They're trying to replicate it. And I think that they are, and I think they're a better team without LeBron James. I really, really like the moves that Rob Pelinka has made so far today. And I think the Lakers are a top four team in the West because of it.
2: Pat, good evening. Good to be here with you tonight. I'm going to go ahead and say the Lakers are a more talented team with LeBron, but they are a better basketball team all around without LeBron on the roster. I will agree with you on that. Essentially, you're right. The roster that Nico Harrison put around Luka Doncic, having those pick and roll guys, having the lob threats inside, that's what the Lakers are kind of trying to replicate here. And they've done a good job of it with Walker Kessler. I think he is a massive addition coming in here. He gives you that rim protection. He gives you the lob threat. He's a rebounder. Basically that, you know, pick and roll guy who can play a two-man game with Luka Doncic. And this is Luka's team. It has been ever since he came over. But now with LeBron gone, everything that they're doing right now revolves around how best to suit Luka Doncic. And so far they've made, I mean, you're right, Rob Pelinka just cooked today. He wasted no time, which, okay, LeBron comes out with the announcement yesterday. He's still going to play, but he's going to move on from the Lakers. The Lakers were well aware of that. And I mean, maybe that's totally obvious to, you know, anyone that follows how free agency and all that works. But like, they were ready to go the moment free agency hit with LeBron not on the roster. They had all these things already, not necessarily teed up. I'm not going to go ahead and say there's a tampering, but like, they knew who they wanted to go after and they jumped immediately. And I think this is a better team overall without LeBron James on the roster.
1: Yeah, I like what you said, by the way. The wording you used, Kate, I'm going to steal it. They are a more talented team with LeBron James, but they're a better basketball team without him. They had no depth. I mean, their bench was god-awful. Right. I mean, you're talking about their best guys coming off the bench this past year. It's Jared Vanderbilt and Jake LaRavia. Like, come on! are we serious? So they still need some other depth pieces, and I don't think they're going to be done in free agency. Those were their main moves. I don't foresee them making another big move because, again, like we said, they've got nearly $500 million now in total salary committed to Luka, Reeves, and Walker Kessler. Those are your three best players. But now you insert Sandro Mamukelashvili into the starting lineup. Rui Hachimura is probably gone. That's why they made that move. Windhorst said yesterday that was the prevailing rumor around the league. The Lakers were not going to re-sign Rui, and instead they were going to go cheaper and go for Mamu. So he's going to be your four. And then the other starter, look, off the top of my head, is either going to be Quentin Grimes or it could be somebody else that they currently have on the roster right now or might get. But again, those three, Luka, Reeves, and Kessler, that is so much of a better fit than what the Lakers were trotting out last year, where they were trying to jam Luka, Reeves, and LeBron onto the floor at the same time. And then you had that waste product, DeAndre Ayton, as your starting center. I texted in our show chat earlier, Kate. I mean, DeAndre Ayton, get ready to learn Chinese, buddy. Or at least get ready to learn a different team, because I guess he's still under contract. I don't know. Is DeAndre Ayton actually going to be on this team by the time the season starts? But, yeah, they're a more well-rounded unit. They needed Walker Kessler more than any of the other free agency signings they made. And that's why they're giving up two first-round draft picks. You know, we look at the Kawhi trade yesterday. Basically, not the same because the Lakers didn't give up any players, but two future first-rounders and two future swaps. You also then, you know, had to give up Brandon Ingram to make the salaries match and Grady Dick. The Lakers don't give up any players, but Kawhi Leonard's also 35. Walker Kessler is 10 years younger than that, and he was a position of massive need. The Lakers have not had this since Anthony Davis. They need a rim protector. Walker Kessler, top five in the league in blocks. He didn't play. He played five games last year. For anybody I don't remember Walker Kessler. The Jazz were terrible anyway. He tore his labrum. He only played five games. But in his first couple years in the NBA, top five in the league in blocks, a really great rebounder, career double-digit rebounds per game, and a career 66% from the field. That is going to work perfectly with Luka Doncic. He is now a massive lob threat on every play. The amount of pick and rolls, you mentioned it, that they're going to get into, where teams are going to have to play drop coverage because they've got to respect Walker Kessler, you know, unless you have Wemby that can just kind of do everything. But, like, most teams will have to play drop coverage against Luka, and then he's just going to pick you apart because he can attack. He can hit the mid-range jumpers. He can score in the paint. And if you try to double Luka or you try to blitz him, here's a lob for a guy that's 7'2", and it's just going to be Dunk City on your head all day. So this Lakers offense now has a way higher ceiling, even though, again, LeBron is not on the team. I think that's the most important thing, is Walker Kessler was the massive addition they needed, along with the shot blocking and the rim protecting and the rebounding. So, yeah, they are, without a doubt, a way better team without LeBron James, even if they're missing his superstar talent.
2: The Lakers have for a while been trying to get that center position right since AD left, right? I forget who they brought in before DeAndre Ayton, if there was anyone. But, I mean, in theory, that should have been DeAndre Ayton. He should have been able to thrive in that role. But like you said, he's just a waste of a talent. The guy is immensely talented. He just does not want to try. He just does not care. He went from being a max player, Pat, to opting into his final player option and making $8 million a year. Like, I mean, it's just the fall from grace for DeAndre Ayton is just something that needs to be studied because, honestly, it's pretty impressive. But you're right. Walker Kessler, he's the guy now. I mean, it's essentially Daniel Gafford, Lively over in Dallas. Maybe not same talent-wise. I think Walker Kessler, you could – make the argument he's a better player, even though he's a little still green in the league. But what he's going to be able to do, if you go from trying to split the offense between 2/3 players and two superstars of Luka and LeBron, to just having it run around Luka and then complementary players elsewhere. And the most complimentary of all of them is Kessler, Walker Kessler, because of what he is able to do down low. And I mean, not even the offense with the pick and roll and having to respect both he and Luka, but defensively, like, he's your defensive anchor that's going to allow you to compete with a San Antonio Spurs and a 7'6" Victor Wembanyama. And I was going to say the likes of those. There aren't very many of those. There's only one in the league, but you get what I'm saying of those bigger bodies down low that the Lakers just, their front court defense has just not been there the last couple of years.
1: No, it hasn't. And remember, they didn't fill that need last year after they traded AD and got back Luka. They were playing with Jackson Hayes and Alex Len as their two centers. And then when they played that series against Minnesota, those guys were barely even on the floor. They're playing like small ball. And that's when Minnesota, the Timberwolves, are like, all right, screw this. We're just going to let, like, Rudy Gobert is going to score 30 points because he's going to dominate you because you have nobody to defend him. And that's what they did. So, and then they went into last year with DeAndre Ayton as your center. And that is, I guess that's an upgrade from having nobody, from Jackson Hayes and Alex Len, but it ain't that much of an upgrade considering how much of a wasted talent DeAndre Ayton is. You know, so Walker Kessler by far raises this team's defensive ceiling and raises their lob threat, their shot, their interior scoring as well, and it will make teams stay honest about having their center play inside the paint or stay close to home rather than just double-teaming Luka Doncic every possession. The other two moves here, Quentin Grimes and Sandro Mamukelashvili. You might think on paper or on the surface, all right, who cares? Like, these are not really that good of moves. Like, they're paying them basically $15 million each year. Sandro Mamukelashvili kind of got lost in the shuffle last year for the Raptors team that made the playoffs. You know, he played 80 games. He started 13. He averaged 11 points per game, and he shot 39% from deep. He's a 37% three-point shooter for his career, but he didn't. He had 1 year in the first 4 years of his career where he shot over 30% from deep. Now, all of a sudden, the last 2 years, 37% with the Spurs, and this year, 39% with the Raptors. So that's a guy that has obviously needed to learn how to adapt from the modern NBA since he came out of Seton Hall. He's 6'9", 240, another big body, and it's a guy that can shoot the three. That's a solid pickup for the Lakers, and that's the guy that's replacing Rui Hachimura. So again, is Mamu a better player than Rui? No, but you, again, you couldn't really afford to spend any more money. You had to get cheaper somewhere. And then they get Quentin Grimes, who, you know, played this last year for the Sixers and shot 33% from deep. The percentage not great, but he's a volume shooter. And, you know, you've seen when, you know, the Sixers, who, again, can't have anybody stay healthy, when Quentin Grimes was in the starting lineup for a few games this year, he's capable of scoring 30 points when he's, like, the main guy, which hopefully is never the case for the Lakers. But, again, that is a volume three-point shooter. That's the other big thing that the Lakers have been missing, is that they were such a streaky three-point shooting team. And when they didn't have it, I mean, my God, you know, they were not a good offense. So you add those two guys, and I'm just double-checking here. Let's see, where did the Lakers rank in terms of three-pointers made per game in the regular season? They were in the bottom half. They were in the bottom 10. So now you needed to get a shot blocker, rim protector, big center, for a lob threat for Luka, and you needed three-point shooters, and check, check, and check. You know, Kate, I said it in my first comment, not only are they better without LeBron, I think they're the fourth-best team in the Western Conference this year. I think this team wins 50 to 52 games, and I'll even power rank it for you here really quickly. I was looking at the standings, and I was like, wow, I didn't realize this when I did it in my head, but it's kind of identical, the standings for like the first seven teams. But I have the Thunder 1, I have the Spurs 2, I have the Nuggets 3, and I have the Lakers 4. That's how the Western Conference finished in the regular season last year. I have the Warriors 5 if they get LeBron, and then I have the Rockets 6. So I think the Lakers are a better team than the Warriors, even if they get LeBron. I think they're better than the Rockets. I think they're better than the T-Wolves. I think they're better than the Mavericks. And I think their ceiling is getting to the Western Conference Finals this year.
2: I mean, how excited would Lakers fans be if that is the case? I'm not so sold as you are that they are the top four. I'll put them in my top six, Pat. I wonder, this is the one thing where I think maybe they are worse without LeBron, is the veteran leadership. Like, because they're a fairly young team now. Luka is essentially your veteran leader. So without having LeBron in the postseason, in the playoffs, things like that, for the locker room, off-court type stuff, I think that could be...
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6: 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Hi, everybody. Welcome into the Visit Syracuse pregame show. It's a hot one in central New York, 92 degrees. The sun is hiding behind some clouds right now, so at ballpark level, it's not too bad. You got the wind blowing a little bit, but it's still a nice day for a ball game. We're getting ready for game two of this series between the Syracuse Mets and the Worcester Red Sox coming up at 6:35 p.m. today. We get things going on our Visit Syracuse pregame show by recapping last night's game one of the series. Daniel Duarte was the starter for the Syracuse Mets, an opener of sorts who paved the way for Jack Weisenberger pitching in bulk. And on the Worcester side, it was Raymond Burgos getting the start. He had a good first inning, whereas Daniel Duarte, he got roughed up pretty early. In the top of the first, Vinny Capra reached with a single, moved to second on an error. Mikey Romero stepped up and put the Red Sox on the board. A one pitch. Romero clubs it high in the air, deep to right field. Oliva goes back. Edge of the warning track to the wall, and that ball is gone. A tough start in the first inning for the Syracuse Mets. Mikey Romero launches a two-run homer, and Worcester goes up 2-0 early. Well, that tough start continued when Andrew Kisner drew a walk, and Alan Castro did just as Mikey Romero did. No balls and two strikes with the runner at first. The pitch is ripped out to right field. This one's carrying. Oliva jogs to the wall, and it's gone. Two-run homers in the first. WooSox take a 4-0 lead. A big first-inning punch against the Mets. Worcester came to play. They hit Daniel Duarte around early. Duarte had been so reliable this season, was great as an opener this year, only recorded two outs, gave up three hits, and four earned runs. He was pulled towards the end of the inning. Jack Weisenberger came in. And then in the second inning, Weisenberger surrendered two more runs. So the Mets went in a 6-0 hole in the first two innings. But in the bottom of the second, Syracuse would finally bounce back. Vidal Brujan singled to lead off the frame, and Greg Kessinger brought him home. Leonard on the dirt. He gave it all 110% for the Mets' first run of the day. RBI knock from Kessinger makes it 6-1.
7: Well, John Nagowski gave him the go sign right as this ball was on the way to the cutoff, man. So it was an aggressive send, but like we've talked about, Jack, it seems like the Mets just want to test out these defenders, and you'd rather go out trying than go out striking out at the plate. And that time, that throw was so high from the cutoff man that Brujan could slide right in and, like you said, splat right across home plate and get the run.
6: So the RBI double by Greg Kessinger would make it 6-1. He would eventually get to third after a ground out from Hayden Sanger. Zach Short would bring him in on a sacrifice fly. So the Mets got two runs on the board. They made it 6-2 after two innings. A scoreless third, and in the bottom of the fourth, the Mets tacked on a little bit more. Jared Oliva led off with a single, tagged up to second on a fly out to left field, and then, well, he manufactured a run on his own.
7: Runner goes to third on the pitch that misses low. Gun down to third, in and out of the glove, and Oliva's going home. Throw comes into the plate, and it's off target. Jared Oliva scores. Stolen base to third, ball bounced away from Ferguson.
6: So the Mets would put up another run. Jared Oliva stole third base, and after an error, he came home to score, making it 6-3. Now, the Mets had chipped away. They put up three unanswered runs, made it just a three-run ball game. But in the fifth inning, Worcester had its way with this Syracuse pitching staff. They got to Jack Weisenberger and Adbert Alzolay. Here's how it went. It started with a quick out from Andrew Kisner to start the fifth inning, and then a Castro single. Theis walked. Campbell singled. Hickey had a two-run double. Ferguson RBI double. Braden Ward two-run single. They piled it on, and to cap it off, Mikey Romero stepped up with another big swing.
7: Stares at Alzolay, who throws. And that pitch is drilled. Deep in the air, right center field. Oliva back at the wall. He runs out of room, and it's gone. Second home run of the day for Mikey Romero.
6: That made it a 13-3 ball game. A 7-run fifth inning really put this one out of reach. And at the end of the day, a 15-5 loss for the Syracuse Mets, who dropped to 42-40 on the season. Worcester improves to 38-40 this year. So at least we get to turn the page to today, this Wednesday evening, where the Mets and WooSox will square off at 6:35 p.m. We've got one heck of a pitching matchup today, so stay tuned. We'll preview the starters, starting lineups, everything you need to know when we come back from this short break on the Visit Syracuse pregame show on the Score 1260.
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6: 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Braden Ward leads off and plays center field. Vinny Capra is the shortstop, batting second. Mickey Gasper, newly sent down from Boston, he bats third and plays first base. Jason DeLay is the catcher, hitting cleanup today. Alan Castro is out in left field, batting fifth. Andrew Kisner, DH, he hits sixth. Christian Campbell playing right field, batting seventh. Tyler McDonough is the second baseman, batting eighth. Max Ferguson, he plays third base and bats ninth. That lineup will face the left-handed starting pitcher Zach Thornton for the Syracuse Mets. Syracuse starts with Jiwon Bae today, leading off and playing second base. Nick Morabito hits second and plays center field. MJ Melendez is out in right field, batting third. And new to the lineup, new to the Mets organization, Christopher Morel. He was signed as a minor league free agent today, option to Syracuse. He's the cleanup hitter, the designated hitter today as well. Ryan Clifford, first baseman, batting fifth. Brendan Miller will have a fun note about Ryan in the second inning today, so stay tuned for that. Yanni Hernandez, batting sixth and playing third base. Ben Rortvedt is the catcher. He hits seventh. Christian Pache out in left field, batting eighth. Vidal Bruhan, switch hitting shortstop, bats ninth. And those nine men face Brian Bayo. He was a playoff starter last year. He's been a starter in the Boston Red Sox rotation for 5 years, but things were going so poorly that he was optioned just a few weeks ago. So making his fourth start with the Worcester Red Sox. The first three have been pretty solid for the 27-year-old from the Dominican Republic. Three starts, 13 and two-thirds. He's allowed 6 earned runs, 16 strikeouts, and 14 walks. So an ERA of 3.95, 10 strikeouts per 9, and fewer than 3 walks per 9. So these outings have gone well for Bayo. He hasn't pushed past 5 innings, but we'll see how he looks today against the Syracuse Mets. On the other side, it's Zach Thornton, the 24-year-old who's currently the 12th-ranked Mets prospect, according to MLB.com.
7: He was just optioned after his last start, June 26th, against the Philadelphia Phillies. Second major league start of his career, and it was outstanding. We're going to talk a lot about that one today, but it was six innings, five hits, one earned run, one walk, and seven strikeouts for Thornton. It was a tough first inning for him, kind of similar to his major league debut. Gave up three hits and a run to start the game, but he really settled in from there, allowing just two hits and no runs over the next 18 outs. So right now, the Mets have a full-on starting rotation, and Zach Thornton is one of them pitching on the mound today. As for the New York Mets, things didn't go to plan on Canada Day in Toronto. Mets faced off with the Blue Jays, a 9-3 loss for the New York Mets, where Freddy Peralta, the starter, got roughed up again. Four innings and five earned runs for Peralta. In the lineup, just three runs off of five hits. Solo homers by Carson Benj and Francisco Lindor on Wednesday afternoon. On the other side for Toronto, they went kind of backwards today. They started with a reliever in Braden Fisher, one scoreless inning for him. Miles pitched three scoreless innings, and then they put a familiar friend out on the mound. Syracuse native Patrick Corbin pitched five innings with three earned runs to end the ball game. Homers for the Blue Jays today, Sean Keyes, who was just promoted from AAA Buffalo, and Miles Straw had another off of CNL Perez in the seventh inning. So a 9-3 New York Mets loss to the Toronto Blue Jays. That's how their fate ended today. They've got an off day tomorrow, and then Friday they'll start a series with the Atlanta Braves. As for the Syracuse Mets, trying to bounce back after a real tough game last night, a 15-5 loss. So a couple of things in play today. Will the offense bounce back? Can they put up some runs, and can they get to a starting pitcher? Something that's been really noticeable, Mets haven't been able to hit starters. So can they do it today? We'll find out in just a little bit. It's the Mets and the Worcester Red Sox coming up at 6:35. So stick around here on the Score 1260.
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12: It's time for Syracuse Mets baseball.
13: 1-2 pitch. Hickey lifts it in the air, deep into right center field. Gilbert goes back on the run. He makes a diving catch.
14: Swing and a miss, strike three. Jonah Tong, what a phenom.
12: Syracuse Mets baseball.
13: He's at second, Class A at third. 1-1 pitch, laced up the middle. Gilbert comes charging in, he makes the catch. Here comes Class A. The throw is home, applies the tag, and he got him. Reitz tags him out. A laser from Drew Gilbert.
14: Jarvis going back to the warning track, the wall. Kiss it goodbye. Two homer game for Ryan Clifford.
12: On the voice of the Central New York sports fan.
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7: If you can't handle the heat, just join us in the press box. Temps are in the high 90s for Game 2 of the series between the Worcester Red Sox and the Syracuse Mets. Hi, everybody. Welcome into the Visit Syracuse pregame show with Jack Gordon. I'm Joe Puccio. And, Jack, a real tough one yesterday for the Mets, looking to get back on the right page here.
6: Yeah, 15-5 loss where the Mets just didn't have it from the start. They gave up 6 runs in the first 2 innings. They tried to claw back. The 7-run fifth inning, just way too much to overcome. So one of those games you lose by 10, you're just trying to flush it and move on to the next one.
7: Yeah, and there's been a couple of great performances, even though the team did not play well yesterday. Both Nick Morabito and Yanni Hernandez have been studs in this lineup for the better part of 3 weeks now.
6: Yeah, I mean, as for Morabito, 3 hits last night. He's riding a 12-game hit streak right now. His first couple series after he was optioned back down from the New York Mets, they were kind of tough for him. It looked like he was pressing a little bit. Since then, his last 3 weeks have been fantastic. You know, he's hitting well over 340 in that stretch. He's running the bases really well. He's making great contact, and it looks like his timing is really, really strong right now. So we're seeing a lot of line drive base hits, but also some pop because of that. When his timing is right, you're going to see him crush the ball to the pole side, continue to get on base, and just wreak havoc.
7: Yeah, Nick Morabito not only on that 12-game hit streak, but he's currently riding a 17-game on-base streak. You put it perfectly. He's not pushing things right now. He's letting the game come to him. Now, Yanni Hernandez has been one of the best hitters, especially over the last 6 games for the Mets, where he is 15 for his last 25.
6: You talk about letting the game come to you. I mean, that is Yanni's specialty. He just knows the game so well. If the Mets need a single up the middle, he's got it. If you need a sac fly, a sac bunt, a double, heck, if you need an infield single, Yanni Hernandez has just done it all. He had such a good month of June, and it's very similar to what we saw last year. Kind of a slow start, but because he's such a good contact hitter, he just gets to pitchers no matter what. Sometimes it takes a couple days, a couple weeks, or just a couple ABs. But when Yanni Hernandez is right, he's getting on base almost half the times he comes up to bat.
7: Right. He doesn't have all the power in the world, but he's a very smart hitter. Works deep counts. He can get on base in a multitude of ways. Yanni did not play in yesterday's game because there are so many position players here now and a couple of rehabbers that played yesterday. But he is back in the starting lineup today. Now, on the mound today is a man that you know very well in Zach Thornton. But he missed his start last week in AAA on that trip to Lehigh Valley because he had to shine up at Citi Field.
6: He had bigger fish to fry. Mets taking on the Phillies last time out for Thornton. He was really sharp. He gave up 3 hits in a run to start the game. After that, very, very clean. Only gave up 2 hits, no runs, and got 18 outs. Andy Green, the interim manager for the Syracuse Mets, said he was just really aggressive. He attacked hitters. He attacked righties with his inside fastball. And he's great at putting away guys with the high heater, with the soft stuff down low. He just put together really well. So when you find him cruising, there's not a huge way to stop him because he paints corners. He gets really confident. We're hoping to see that again today.
7: Now, Jack, did you find it interesting that Thornton didn't stick around with the major league team after that last start?
6: You know, I did because it felt like there was a rotation spot open. The interesting thing was his previous 2 or 3 outings before that, before he got called up, really didn't go that well here with AAA Syracuse. So he still got the opportunity, made the most of it, now coming back down maybe just to get more consistency and more reps in. So wouldn't be surprised, especially because he's on the 40-man roster, if he went back up again. But I think at the very least, you know that Zach Thornton is a competitor. You know that he's just going to pitch his butt off every time out. And once he puts it all together, then he's going to be scary.
7: Now, the Mets do have TBDs all weekend. They have an off day tomorrow after this series that just wrapped up just a couple of minutes ago against the Toronto Blue Jays. Off tomorrow, going to Atlanta for a weekend series. They don't have any starting pitchers labeled just yet, so we'll have to keep our eyes out if we see anything of the sort. So here at MBT Bank Stadium, Zach Thornton and the men wearing blue getting the start today. The Mets 4-3 in the second half, 42-40 overall. First half was a story of just playing 500 baseball. They're going up against the Worcester Red Sox, trying to climb their way back into 500 baseball. They're 38-40 overall and 2-5 in the second half.
6: Worcester entered last night scoring just over 4 runs a game, third to last in the International League. This lineup isn't super impressive top to bottom, but they put up 15 runs on 16 hits. And
7: And now you add a guy like Mickey Gasper, who's excelled tremendously at this level. So top to bottom, you have guys with some high ceilings, like Mikey Romero, who had two homers yesterday. Alan Castro, who had two as well. Romero not in the lineup today, but there's some serious pop when you catch him on the right day. So for Zach Thornton today, the command is very key.
16: That Worcester Red Sox starting lineup is brought to you by the Chevy Silverado and your local Central New York Chevrolet dealers. And here's the man, Zach Thornton, on the mound for the Syracuse Mets, who is making his eighth appearance and seventh start here in AAA. Just like you had alluded to, Jack, the AAA numbers for Zach are not the best. He made two incredible starts to begin his AAA career, then made his big league debut, and in between big league outings, we have not seen the Zach Thornton that we saw before he made his big league debut.
7: Yeah, it was interesting. His two outings prior to getting called up for a second time, one of them he got pulled in the first inning after allowing three unearned runs. The next one against Norfolk, which was the last time Syracuse was at home, four innings, eight hits, five earned runs. So he got the call after that out of need for the New York Mets. He made the most of it with a six-inning start, giving up just one earned run. So yeah, he's such a competitor, it's not surprising that he really dialed it up at the big league level. Let's see if he can continue that here in AAA again.
16: So Zach Thornton and the Mets wearing the alternate blues today. Blue hats, orange S logo on the front. Blue shirts with the silver Syracuse in cursive, outlined in orange. Silver number on the front and back, also outlined in orange. And the white home pants with the blue pinstripes running top to bottom. After Worcester wore the navy alternates yesterday, they are wearing their red alternates today. Red shirt with a white Worcester written across in that Boston Red Sox font, and the Red Sox font on the back with a white number. Gray pants, and we'd have to assume they're wearing red socks, but we'll have to see if someone is wearing high socks, and we can point that out to you. Lefty on lefty battle to get us started here. Speedy Braden Ward against Zach Thornton. Here comes the first pitch of the ball game. Ward squares, bunts it right back to Thornton. Two hops, and he guns it over to first in time. One pitch, one out, as Braden Ward tries to get fancy on the first pitch of the ball game.
7: Zach Thornton fields his position really well, and so do the guys behind him today. Yanni Hernandez at third base, Vidal Bruhan at short. Jiwon Bae, the second baseman, with Ryan Clifford at first. Outfield left to right, Pache Morabito Melendez, Rortvedt behind the dish.
16: That brings Vinny Capra up to the plate. 268 hitter in 62 games. Takes a fastball in there for called strike one. Capra, the 29-year-old from Florida. Thornton, the 24-year-old from Minnesota. And it's the 29-year-old who sends one into left field. Christian Pache, in some shade, casted by the bullpen bar, makes the catch. And there's two away. Shade's going to be important in this one. 91 degrees at first pitch. There is an extreme heat warning in the area. Feels like 93 degrees out there. So, you know, we'll have to keep an eye on how players are keeping themselves cool in between innings. Two up, two down. Here comes Mickey Gasper. Switch hitting righty against the lefty Thornton. First pitch is high for ball one. How much do you think the sun is going to play an effect on these guys here in early July?
7: You know, I don't know if it'll play a huge part.
16: 1-0 pitch is a called strike.
7: Just think of where most baseball players come from a lot of the time. Florida, Texas, California, Latin America. It's 9,500, 110 in those places in the summer.
16: Thornton's 1-1 glides on in, strike two.
7: Now, obviously, guys will still have to go out of their way to get hydrated in between innings and, you know, hopefully we don't see any cramping or anything like that tonight.
16: These guys have had to play in some hot weather before, whether it be at different stops before this, or heck, even spring training earlier this year. Thornton's 1-2 skips in the dirt. Gasper helps out the catcher, Ben Rortvedt, find that baseball. Gasper, a catcher in his own right, playing first base today. Fresh down from Boston after suiting up in 34 games for the Red Sox. First game with Worcester since May 6th. 2-2. Half swing. No appeal, and the pitch was outside, so the count runs full. Thornton's fastball in the mid-90s. 94 on that last pitch. Throws the cutter, fastball, and sweeper primarily. Also has a sinker, change, and a curveball.
7: Nobody on, two outs, no score, and time is called. A pitch clock violation on Zach Thornton. And that puts Mickey Gasper on at first base. Well, Ben Rortvedt not too happy with the call from the home plate umpire, Mickey Smith. But he had his eye on the clock, and Gasper's over at first.
6: What a tough way to have to walk a guy right there. You know, he doesn't even get to throw the pitch to help himself get back in that count and put away Gasper, but just some traffic you got to work around now.
7: So that brings in Jason DeLay. Series debut for the 31-year-old from Texas. Swing and miss at the first pitch. It's 0-1. Could you imagine if a guy was throwing a perfect game? Full count, two outs in the ninth inning, pitch clock violation.
6: I don't think you can call it. I think you have to say, I'm going to take a step back here.
7: 0-1, gets away from Wart, but he can't see it. It's right behind him. He still doesn't see it, but they say it's a hit by pitch. So the ball's dead. DeLay goes over to first base, and Gasper can only go to second. Kind of a sloppy end, tail end to this first inning for Zach Thornton, who is rolling through the first two batters. Lost Gasper on a pitch clock violation and just lost a pitch cutter inside a DeLay.
6: Yeah, frustrating that he didn't get to make that pitch to Gasper, but you know, now he's got to battle back. Not everything's going to go your way on start day. He's got an opportunity to just get out of this inning.
7: Here's Alan Castro. Two men on, two outs in the first pitch. Foul tipped, hits off a Rortvedt. Strike one.
6: Well, I like against the switch hitting Castro batting from the right side. He attacks him inside early. Goes with a cutter 90 miles an hour, and a lot of lefties are afraid to throw inside to righties. You know, they think that they'll leave a pitch over the middle or leave something that's really pullable. Thornton willing to attack.
7: And both of Castro's home runs yesterday, they came from the left side of the plate. So already advantage Syracuse. You don't have him swinging from his power side right now. Castro hitting 237 in 66 games for Worcester. Thornton looks to second, fires home, and that pitch is skied right-hand side foul. Quickly 0-2. Shadows cascaded along foul territory on the third base side. We mentioned it earlier, Christian Pache is in some shade right in front of the Mets' bullpen. Everyone else battling with this 90-degree sun, including all the fans sitting in these green seats at NBT Bank Stadium. Thornton flings home the 0-2. Swing and a miss, strike three, and the inning is over. So Thornton deals with a little traffic, but he gets out of it with his first strikeout of the game. Bottom of the first inning coming up next. It's Worcester nothing in Syracuse. Coming to bat on the Score 1260 in Bally Live.
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7: 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It begins with Bay Morabito Melendez and a new face to the Mets order. Christopher Morel is in the cleanup spot today.
6: And Morel with a ton of big league experience just signed a minor league deal, optioned here to Syracuse. Really excited to see what he could bring to the table.
7: It's a lineup that doesn't feature any big league rehabbers today. Both Luis Robert Jr. and Jorge Polanco not available, but we'll see if they get back in the lineup tomorrow as the series continues. Brian Bayo on the mound for the Woo Sox. First pitch, sinker. Missed, but the first pitch is being challenged by Jason DeLay. A tone-setting challenge from the Woo Sox catcher. Mickey Smith and everyone on the field looking up at the scoreboard. Just waiting for the graphic to come across. We're having some issues. And Mickey Smith says that the call was overturned, so he has the ABS man in his ear. Tells him that the pitch was a strike. So it's 0-1. Worcester keeps their first challenge. And Bayo goes home, misses high and away, ball one. G1, a 272 hitter, playing in 71 games with the Mets. Going up against Brian Bayo, who's trying to figure things out here at AAA. 1-1 pitch, misses low and away, ball two. You know, Jack had mentioned this over on the radio side in pregame, a real star-studded starting pitching matchup. Guys who've had some big league experience this year, but Brian Bayo certainly with a lot more over the last couple of seasons. Misses outside to Bay there, and so G1's up in the count, 3-1. Brian Bayo making his fourth start with Worcester. Just over 13 innings on the season. Bay flies one into center field. Ward out there in center makes the grab, and that's the first out in the bottom of the first inning.
6: Worcester defense today has Jason DeLay behind the plate, Ferguson at third, Capra at short, McDonough at second base, Gasper at first, outfield left to right, Castro, Ward, and Campbell.
7: In stands Nick Morabito, first pitch takes inside, the appeal down to first, no swing, says Sean Sparling, and it's 1-0. Macon Hammond is the only other umpire we haven't mentioned yet, he's over at third base, and is the crew chief this week. In the windup, Bayo deals. Half swing and a miss. It's 1-1. So Brian Bayo, 27 years of age. Last year, you couldn't think of the Boston Red Sox rotation without him. Had a 3.35 ERA

0: of over 9. Batters were hitting over 370 against him. They've been using an opener with him since the beginning of May, and with an opener, 25 and a third innings with just 2 earned runs allowed. And they brought him back to a starter in May. Didn't go well. Here's MJ Melendez, who takes low and away, ball one. In his 2 starts in May, Bayo's pitched 10 innings. He's allowed 15 hits and 15 runs. That's what brought him down here to Worcester. He deals home, and Melendez, fresh down from New York, takes inside, ball two.
1: The stuff has been there for Brian Bayo for a long time. Boston has kind of tweaked how he sequences his pitches year after year. At times, he's been in spots where he just can't find the sweet spot.
0: Melendez takes a pitch on the inner third. It's 2-1.
1: Also, that jersey's very untucked. He didn't do that on purpose. It's just coming untucked. I don't know how long he's going to be able to keep it like that.
0: Hey, maybe he's trying to keep himself cool. Who knows? He throws, and Melendez takes low. Ball three. Beautiful uniforms for Worcester. Great uniform matchup, too, with Syracuse Rock and the Blues. Kind of looks like the Canada Day matchup between the Mets and the Blue Jays from earlier today. 3-1. Melendez fouls it away, and the count's full.
1: Well, it's a very strong 4th of July representation, too.
0: Yeah,
1: we need to break these out again.
0: Can't wait to see those on-field 4th of July hats, too.
1: Now, one thing to keep an eye on today, as you just saw from Bayo, took his glove off, grabbed the rosin bag. He's really sweaty.
0: 3-2 pitch is fanned out and missed. Strike 3. Got him with the changeup. 2 strikeouts and a scoreless first for Brian Bayo and the Woo Sox. As we go to the second, Worcester nothing, Syracuse nothing. On the score, 1260 in Valley Live.
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Back at NBT Bank Stadium. Game two of the six-game series getting going on this Wednesday. No score as we begin the second. Zach Thornton's first pitch to Andrew Kisner. Falls out of Rortvedt's glove, rolls to the backstop. Ball one. Joe Puccio, Jack Gordon with you in the Visit Syracuse broadcast booth. After Worcester dominated yesterday, 15-5. Mets looking to get their first win on the week. Thornton in the full windup. Glove on his right hand. He throws. Fastball high and in. Ball two. So Thornton's last start came against the Philadelphia Phillies. He pitched on June 26th, the day in which Syracuse had to use a bullpen day in AAA. 2-0. Missed outside for ball three. He said he wasn't nervous for this start because he was nervous for his debut. And he showed no nerves. With seven strikeouts in six innings, only allowing one run. Right leg in the air, he fires. And he gets a fastball across to Kisner. Right-handed hitting DH, 3-1. How important is it for these youngsters to show

0: confidence when they go up to New York.
1: I think that's key. You know, if you don't have confidence in yourself, you're just going to get more nervous in those moments. You're not going to be able to compete as well. He showed a lot of confidence in that second start.
0: Using all of his pitches, too. The 3-1 is taken high, ball four. So Andrew Kisner walks, is the first base runner of the inning for the Worcester Red Sox. And now it's time for our Chick-fil-A check-in with Brennan Miller, who might be talking about a man who's over there at first base with Kisner.
2: Absolutely. Standing right next to him, actually, is Ryan Clifford, who earlier today was announced to be playing in the 2026 All-Star Week Futures Game, the lone representative for the New York Mets. This is contrary to last year when the Mets sent two players to that game. It was Carson Bench and Jonah Tong. Tong threw a clean 1-2-3 inning in his appearance in that Futures Game, striking out Harry Ford in those three batters that he faced. The part for Clifford, though, that really is going to be of focus is batting practice. That's where sluggers like him really, really show what they've got. Last year, it was number 59 overall prospect, Jose Briseño, who had 8 home runs in batting practice, and now Royal, Carter Jensen, hit 10 bombs. Look for Clifford to aim for a number right around there, 8-10, try and get into the double digits in BP.
0: You know, maybe he'll try and bring Nate Irving, a guy who throws a lot of BP here for the Syracuse Mets. Hey, can you bring me to the Futures game? I'll start hitting some bombs at these big league parks. Well, thank you so much, Brennan. That check-in brought to you by Chick-fil-A Cicero. Christian Campbell rolled into a 5-4-3 double play, so the bases are clear with two outs for Tyler McDonough.
1: Well, kind of like an unsanctioned home run derby. I feel like that's an area Clifford will thrive in. We know how hard he hits the ball. We know how well he can leave the yard to right field and even the opposite field at times. It'll be really cool to see him with a bunch of the other stars of tomorrow.
0: And representing Syracuse on a big stage as well. 1-0 pitch missed inside for ball two. Tried to get a cutter inside on the switch hitting righty Tyler McDonough, playing in his 18th game for Worcester. No score, top of the second. We've had no hits in this game, but three Red Sox have reached base. Two walks and a hit by pitch. Thornton in the windup. He fires. Fastball misses outside. 2-1.
1: You know, Joe, you asked me earlier, how can the heat impact today? I do think one of the ways, and we saw it with Brian Baio to end last inning, got to make sure you get a good grip on the ball with how much sweat there is.
0: 2-1. Driven deep in the air, left field. Pache back at the wall. It's over his head and gone. Tyler McDonough has his fifth home run of the season. Worcester continues to leave the yard. It's their fifth home run in a game and two innings. Worcester on the board first, just like yesterday. It's 1-0.
1: Well, McDonough got a cutter to hit right there. That was just about belt high, 88 miles an hour, pretty much down the middle. Yeah, Thornton's got to make a better decision there, either 4 or 5 inches higher, a few more inches inside, right down the middle, not doing himself any favors.
0: Yeah, so Thornton gets beat and now battles Max Ferguson, who swings at the first pitch, hits it deep to right field. Melendez at the warning track, ranges for the wall and makes the catch, and the inning comes to a loud end. Solo home run by Tyler McDonough puts the Woo Sox on the board. Heading to the bottom of the second, it is 1-0 Worcester.
3: 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This is one party you don't want to miss. The home of Syracuse Mets baseball. The voice of the Central New York sports fan. The Score, 1260.
1: NBC Bank Stadium, the site for Game 2 of the six-game series. First of July, as the Worcester Red Sox and the Syracuse Mets continue to do battle. Worcester with a 1-0 lead after a solo shot in the top of the second. First pitch of the inning is taken inside for ball one. A fresh face to the Syracuse Mets, Christopher Morel digs into the right-handed batter's box. Signed by the Mets today, an option down to Syracuse. 1-0 from Bayo. Chopper rolling slowly down the third base line. It takes fair, hits off at third base. Oh, he's got the members bounce in his first game at NBT Bank Stadium. Infield single for Christopher Morel, and he gets things going in the second.
4: An interesting decision for Max Ferguson over there. Should I field it? Should I wait for it to go foul? It was bouncing along that foul line. Maybe it took one too many bounces where he thought he wasn't going to be able to make a play. That's a tough decision to make.
1: You know, especially because the ball started in the grass and then went to the dirt baseline.
4: Usually that means it's going foul.
1: Exactly. So a nice break for Syracuse. It brings Ryan Clifford up. First pitch is outside. Ball one. There's that man playing in the Futures game for the National League. The Mets' number two prospect. 14 homers and 40 runs batted in on the season. 1-0. Is low and away. Ball two.
4: I want to ask you something. You said 1st of July. Maybe I think it is the 1st of the month. When I say July 1st, or just beginning of July, what does that make you think of?
1: July. Makes me think of the 4th of July.
4: Oh, okay.
1: Yeah. Only a couple days away from one of the best holidays there is. 2-0. Outside, ball three. Makes me think of the sun. Makes me think of a day like this where you're just sitting and sweating.
4: Is the 4th of July your favorite holiday?
1: It's not my favorite. I'm a big fan of Christmas and Thanksgiving.
4: Okay, but maybe top three?
1: Yes, right. Perfect summer baseball holiday. Pitch is hit high in the air. Double the height of the light towers. Right center field. Who's got it? It's the center fielder, Ward. He makes the catch. And that's the first out of the inning.
4: Swinging on 3-0 right there. He got the sinker in the zone. Maybe not a home run pitch, a little bit outside, but big hack at it for Clifford to no avail.
1: A lot of movement on that pitch as well. Bayo's got nasty stuff. Sets the table for Yanni Hernandez. Man at first, one out. Still 1-0 Woo Sox, bottom two. And the first pitch to Yanni, taken outside for ball one. One of the top hitters in the International League this season. Eighth in the league in batting average, 306 in 65 games. Bayo in the stretch fires. Swing and a miss by Yanni and a cutter low. It's 1-1. Now over his last 10 games, Hernandez is hitting .531. We're not making that number up. .531. Constantly puts the ball in play and constantly makes noise. 1-1 pitch is sprayed into left field, hooking fast, and it's down for a base hit. Castro fields, and he walks it right in. Well, those are a lot of the Yanni Hernandez hits, just splintered right over the infield, but he does his job.
4: You don't have to swing as hard as you can every time you come up to the plate. That was a very slow and purposeful swing by Yanni Hernandez. He didn't swing out of his shoes. He really just wanted to get barrel on ball. Knew that the pitch was coming in fast enough. If he makes contact, he's just going to drop it over third base.
1: Because what can you really do with a changeup blowing away like that? Here comes Rortvedt. First pitch up, ball one.
4: It's funny. It's like a basketball player taking a floater or just having good feel and touch on the ball. Yep. He has that with his bat. It's very, very slow bat speed because he's placing the ball where he wants to.
1: Bayo deals. And Rortved hits it on the ground. Fair! Past the diving first baseman, Gasper. Hits off of the half wall. Morrell rounds third. He comes in to score. And an RBI double by Ben Rortved. And just like that, the Mets tie this thing up at one in the bottom of the second.
4: This is when the Mets offense is at its best. Station to station, getting on base, and just making good contact. You know, not swinging out of their shoes, not aiming to go over the fence, but just keep stringing base runners together. And now you've got two in scoring position, but still just one out.
1: And that ball wasn't hit hard either. You know, 84 miles per hour off the bat, but right in the perfect spot, just like that Yanni Hernandez blooper into left. Two men in scoring position for Christian Pache. Bayo misses inside with a sweeper, ball one.
4: Well, Christopher Morrell's probably saying, well, this place is great.
1: Yeah,
4: you step up to the plate, you get a hit, you score a run, it's pretty easy.
1: Really enjoying the elements here. If only baseball could be like that all the time. 1-0 from Bayo. His outside, ball two. And, you know, Bayo's body language right now, it doesn't look strong. He's shaking his head, kind of looking at the sweat on both his throwing hand and his glove hand. Iggy Suarez, the manager for the Woo Sox, has said things tend to snowball for Bayo, and that's what gets him into these holes. But when he stays disciplined and he stays on track, that's when you can see the best out of Bayo, where he was arguably the second-best pitcher on the Red Sox rotation last year.
4: Yeah, he was, and he was a playoff starter for a reason. He's been a staple of the rotation and arguably one of those guys that has been a more reliable three- or four-starter in the league since he's come into it. But you mentioned it, his body language at times falters. When things go wrong, it can snowball. So look for Syracuse to capitalize on that today. Just one out. You got Pache ahead 2-0 here, two on base. And if Bayo doesn't believe in himself, he's not going to be throwing as competitive pitches as we saw in the first.
1: This really does feel like advantage Mets right now. In a tie game, runners at second and third, one out. Bayo, after the mound visit, he deals. And it's grounded right back up the middle. It hits off a second base, fielded by McDonough, who still gets the out at first. There's two away. Yanni comes in to score from third, and the Mets lead 2-1. How many times are the Mets going to hit the bases today?
4: Great job by the Mets to bring in another run. Unbelievable reaction time by Tyler McDonough right there, because he still fielded that ball as it changed directions. Boom! What? Stuck the glove out and still got it on the ball. That was very impressive.
1: Well, John Madden out of you. I love that.
4: Yeah, boom!
1: Here comes Vidal Brujan. Takes inside for ball one.
4: I need a telestrator.
1: Yeah, no, start drawing some turduckins.
4: You know, if they hit it off of the bases, boom, it just results in runs.
1: And Rortved's almost hit first base, too. 1-0. Swing and a miss. The nine-hole hitter, Brujan, hitting from the left side. It's 1-1.
4: Just a good job by Pache. With two on base, one out, there's no double play on. You just want to put the ball in play. You're probably
1: exactly
4: going to bring home a run.
1: In the windup, Bayo deals. Swing and a miss by Bayo, or by Brujan. And it's 1-2. Runner at third's Rortved for Brujan, batting 232 in 31 games this year with Syracuse. Pitch. Swing and a miss. Strike three. Goes to the changeup low, and the inning is over. After the Mets allow one in the top half, they retaliate with two in the bottom half. Going to the third, it's 2-1 Mets.
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6: Hey, what's going on, everybody? Paul Weston Jr. back here in the Score 1260 studios. Let's go to baseball. Earlier today, the Blue Jays beat the parent club New York Mets 9-3. The Yankees also lost in extras, losing to the Detroit Tigers 6-2. Only one baseball game going on right now. Pirates and Phillies are scoreless in the bottom of the second. And blockbuster trade in the NBA, Jaylen Brown has been traded from the Boston Celtics to Philadelphia 76ers for Paul George, 2 first-round picks and 2 second-round picks. Disgusting!
0: I know, Paul. I mean, what a trade. We'll have to talk about that throughout the day, too, especially with Boston's affiliate being in town. Keeping things rolling on this week here Wednesday at NBT Bank Stadium. Mets with a 2 spot in the second after Worcester started things off with 1 run in the top of the second inning. Joe Puccio and Jack Gordon with you in the Visit Syracuse broadcast booth. But as you know, on this week here Wednesday, we are always joined by some special guests at the ballpark. And today, to start things off, we're with Danielle Monk from the Salt City Roller Derby. And also, we'll reveal the curtain, too, as the first pitch to Braden Ward is a called strike 0-1. Danielle is also a proud member of our production team.
7: I sure am.
0: You know what this is all about. How are you doing today?
7: Jack, Joe, thank you so much. Doing good. Hot out.
0: Oh, yeah, very. The 0-1 pitch is hit to second base on a hop, and Babas plays it. Rolls in a shallow right center. He's got to get the ball. Ward goes to second base, and he stretches that into 2 bases. A blunder by G1 starts the inning, and the Red Sox take advantage of it.
1: Ward is one of those guys that you can't give any extra room to. He's always taking off for another base. A speedy runner, one that might fit the roller derby pretty well. Heck of an athlete. Danielle, tell us about the Salt City Roller Derby.
7: Yeah, so the league was originally founded in 2007, rebranded in 2019 to the Salt City Roller Derby. And really, we've just been growing over the past few years, especially. We play women's flat track roller derby. It's different than the bank track that, you know, you traditionally saw on TV.
0: Capra lines one into left field. That is foul. Man, just a couple inches for being fair.
7: But yeah, no, super just awesome sport that we're trying to grow here in the city of Syracuse and trying to get not only players but fans, you know, to our games because it's a super fun, family-friendly environment.
0: And is that one of the reasons why you guys sold all these tickets here on Week Hair Wednesday, just to get your name out there?
7: Absolutely, yeah. And just, we're all sports lovers on the team, honestly, too. So yeah. Coming to a baseball game as a team is a huge plus, you know?
0: Oh, absolutely. Vinny Capra stands in right now. Runner at second base, no outs. And the 0-1 pitch from Thornton is outside, ball one.
1: So for somebody that hasn't gotten to watch roller derby or know how it works, how would you explain it to somebody that hasn't seen it yet?
7: Yeah, so basically there are 5 players from each team on the track at once. One of those players is called the jammer. They wear a star on their helmet. They're the point scorer of the team. Then the other 4 people on the track are blockers. Basically, the jammer's goal is to get through all those blockers, score points for every blocker that they get around. Okay. So you're just trying to lap the track as many times in 2 minutes to score points for your team.
0: 2-1 pitch is low to make it ball 3. It kind of sounds like rugby and hockey had a kid.
7: Basically, yeah, no, kind of.
1: And speed just, skating. Speed skating.
7: Yeah, exactly.
1: Very cool. It seems like a physical sport that, you know, you have to be ready for.
7: It really is. You would not believe some of the, like, just hits that you see on the track. Some of the hits that I receive, it's really like a welcome to the league kind of thing, you know? The hits that you get, and it's a lot of fun, though. You know, everybody's there. Really supportive group no matter what team you're on, really. So great stuff.
0: Vinny Capra walks, so there's runners at first and second with no outs. Still 2-1 Mets in the top of the third inning. Mickey Gasper stands in right now, switch hitting righty. Thornton looks to second. Runners go on a double steal. Pitches a strike. Down to third in the dirt, but not in time. Braden Ward with his 36th stolen base of the year. You cannot keep him from stealing bags. Now 2 runners are in scoring position with no outs.
1: And an unbelievable stop by Yanni Hernandez there. That ball took such a late hop. Very easily could have rolled into left and scored a run, but he kept that in front. So 2 on base, nobody out.
0: So a big moment in the game right now. Thornton in the full windup. His 0-1 pitch is taken low for ball 1. Danielle, where do you guys play your games?
7: So, that's a great question. We're kind of looking for a home right now.
0: Oh, okay.
7: Currently hopping between a few different places and super lucky to have some awesome places in the area, but unfortunately a lot of the places that we play are hockey arenas, and come fall, winter, they have ice and we can't play on ice. So if there's anyone out there listening that owns a venue out here that would be willing to let us play, I promise our wheels don't hurt the floor. That's the first question we always get. I promise we'll keep your floors so nice and clean and lovely.
4: 2-1 pitch is in the zone, but it's challenged by Mickey Gasper. It was low, so the count goes to 3-1. Just rip up some turf from indoor soccer, you know? Like, soccer's played outdoors in the summer. We can just go ahead and throw some wheels on that concrete. It'll be all good.
1: Danielle, how long have you been doing the roller derby?
7: So this is year three for me. I started right after, actually, other fun fact, I went to grad school at SU. These guys were there while I was going to grad school. So kind of a little Newhouse reunion here.
4: Yes.
7: But I started the year after, the summer after I was done with grad school, because everybody moved away except for me. And I started with zero experience. Yeah. It's one of those sports that you can pick up at any age. We have people in their 40s, 50s. You'll see people even like in their 60s still playing the game. And then all the way down to, you know, young kids playing the game. Like I said, 3 years for me, and just improving every year, you know, slowly but surely.
1: You guys have some sweet jerseys. I hope we
7: Thank
1: can
7: you.
1: Show that.
7: Yeah,
1: for
7: absolutely.
1: One heck of a logo. That jersey is sweet.
4: There are some fresh uniforms. How did those come about?
7: Yeah, so these aren't the ones that we wear for the games themselves. These are just like fun little warm-up jerseys.
1: Yeah, there you go. That's nice. That's awesome.
7: Our actual jerseys are pretty similar, though. They're just tank top or short sleeve. Otherwise, we were playing. Our season is in the summer like this as well. We would kind of be a little bit dead, you know, with all the heat.
4: Good move.
7: But yeah, no, I recently got these designed by one of our league members, and honestly, just everybody ended up getting them. It was an optional item. You'll see, maybe not today, maybe I was the only fool who wore long sleeves on the billion degree day, but you know.
4: So Mickey Gasper walked. The bases are loaded now. No outs. Jason DeLay up at the plate after a mound visit. Thornton's first pitch is fouled away. What other kinds of equipment do you have to wear when you play roller derby?
7: Yeah, so there's tons of protective gear, and luckily it's become even more protective throughout the years. We wear, from head to toe, helmet, mouth guard, elbow pads, wrist guards, knee pads, obviously skates.
4: Yeah.
7: And we have, even on our skates, different types of wheels that we change out depending on the floor type, if it's slippery or grippy, and different... different players to like different types of toe stops as well. Some players like bigger toe stops to like walk around on and juke and, you know, jump. So lots of gear to put on.
4: Hey, that's real neat. DeLay is down in an 0-2 hole right now. Syracuse leads 2-1 in the top of the third inning on this Week Care Wednesday. Thornton, hands at his chest. He winds and fires. Missed for a ball, but Ben Roertvedt doesn't believe so. It's close. We'll see if it nibbles the zone. And it does for strike three. Nice looking fastball. A challenge pitch by Thornton. Sits down DeLay, and now there is one out.
1: That is such a big out right there. 0-2 count. If it continues, you got a chance to spiral. But getting a strike out there, bases loaded. No damage has been done yet. This provides a much better opportunity for Thornton to limit it.
4: I mean, you got four outs anywhere. You can turn two and then an inning and come out of this thing unscathed. But you got to battle Alan Castro, who swings and misses at the first pitch. It's 0-1.
1: Well, Danielle, I know you said anybody can get involved with Salt City Roller Derby, regardless of age or anything like that. So how can they find you guys and get involved?
7: Yeah, so you can visit us, saltcityrollerderby.com, or shoot us an email over at saltcityrd@gmail.com. We will have a new skater program coming up probably in the early fall. That'll likely be at one of the local gyms in the Syracuse area. Like I said, you do not have to know a thing about skating. We have rental gear. About the only thing you have to buy for yourself is a mouth guard and a helmet, because those would be pretty gross to have to share. But we have rental skates, so if you're not sure if you want to, you know, fully commit to buying all the gear, don't worry, we got you. And I went through the new skater program myself and can, you know, really attest. It's, you do not have to have any experience. I couldn't even skate the first day. I could barely even stand up the first day. And, you know, now I'm on the B team. Our B team's called the Saltines.
1: Play at the plate here. Not made. Braden Ward scores on the wild pitch. Carter was spiked in the dirt. Rortvedt blocked it, went halfway up the first base line, and now the game is tied at two.
4: Just goes to show how much of a problem Braden Ward is on the base paths. You can't give him an inch. You know, that ball wasn't that far away from home plate, but he's taken off. That's just his instinct. The moment he sees a sliver of light, he's taken off for it.
1: You can see why the Red Sox traded for him, right? They gave up a major league bullpen arm to get some double-A minor league guy from the Rockies. Well, he could play roller derby. He's that fast. Looks like he's wearing skates out there. And he just took three of aces to score the tying run of the game. Runners at the corners with one out. One ball, two strikes to Castro. Thornton deals. Ground ball through into left field. Base hit between short and third. Capra comes in to score, and now Worcester retakes the lead, 3-2.
4: Yeah, tough one there for Thornton, who's ahead 1-2 in the count. Goes to the cutter and once again kind of leaves it over the middle of the plate. Got hit hard by Castro, 101 miles an hour off the bat.
1: So, Danielle, you said that the new skater program is you know, something that a lot of people can do. How long did it take for you to be able to play on the B team of the Salt City Roller Derby?
7: So we just started our B team back up this year. It was dormant for a long while just because we were really trying to rebuild. So to play in a game, it took me about a year and a half, I would say. And it's different per skater. It's different for every skater. Some it takes a little bit longer. Some pick it up really quickly. And there's no pressure with the league. Everybody's like evaluated based on skill levels, so you're making sure you're not going to get injured. And it's just so great. We've got people that have played on the team for, you know, over 20 years.
1: Wow.
7: So you have people there that are going to guide you.
1: Yeah, that's
7: and
1: awesome.
7: You know, you're not going into it blind.
1: Yeah.
7: And it's some of the best friends that I've found.
1: 1-1 pitch is low ball two, and I think that's perfect for what We Care Wednesday is all about. You know, bringing
7: Absolutely.
1: The community together. It seems like you guys do a really good job of creating a friend group and creating a team.
7: Absolutely. Like I said, some of the best friends I've ever made, especially coming out of grad school, and I had very few people here. And also additionally, outside of just the team itself, our community that comes to watch the games and volunteers at our games is really great too. We're always looking for non-skating officials. That's another thing we can totally train you on.
1: Want to learn?
4: This sounds fun. I think I need to.
1: Yeah.
4: This would be a fun on-the-go.
1: Yeah, it'd be great.
7: Yeah, no, non-skating official, it's a great way to learn the rules of roller derby as well.
1: 3-1 pitch is hit on the ground to short. Brujan Fields throws a second for one over to first. That is an inning-ending double play. Worcester scores two, and they lead 3-2. But Danielle, thank you so much for joining us. Danielle Monk from the Salt City Roller Derby. You're the best.
7: Thank you, guys.
1: We'll see you in the bottom of the third inning. Coming up next on the Score 1260 in Valley Live.
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1: Bottom of the third third inning brought to you by Taste New York, which is the official Eat Local, Drink Local program for New York State. When you have a choice, buy local. Back in the local stomping grounds of NBT Bank Stadium, bottom of the third, Worcester leads 3-2, and the first pitch is taken low for ball one. Well, Jack, we've had a couple of lead changes in this ballgame. Worcester got out in front with a 1-0 lead. Syracuse took a 2-1 lead going into the third, and then Worcester just scored two in the top half. Pitch from Bayo is low, ball two.
4: Frustrating couple of things in that inning, Joe. It starts with an error by Jiwon Bae at second base that puts the fastest man on the field on base in Braden Ward. And then he scores on a wild pitch.
1: 2-0. Bae crushes it into center field. Ward, couple steps to his left. Still in some shade, he makes the one-handed catch for the first out.
4: You know, it feels like without those couple mistakes, that inning could have gone very differently. But from the Zach Thornton side of things, when you walk a couple of guys in an inning, you know, you don't put yourself in a great position to get out of it unscathed.
1: Right, the errors that we saw from Thornton in that inning were the two walks. Got back with a strikeout, but then the wild pitch brought in a run, and an RBI single brought in a run as well. Morabito tops the first pitch foul. Actually rolled over to MJ Melendez in the on-deck circle, who hit it back to him with his bat. So they're playing tennis on the first pitch, and it's 0-1.
4: Wimbledon going on right now, right?
1: Oh, yeah. 0-1. Strike two. I forgot all about that because of the World Cup and Major League Baseball still kicking.
4: Everything going on.
1: Has Serena Williams played yet?
4: That's a good question.
1: I know she's making her return.
4: Coco Gauff played. She won today.
1: All right. Nothing in two. Here's the pitch. Morabito dribbles it foul.
4: Naomi Osaka also went today and won.
1: Ah, Serena played yesterday and lost.
4: Oh, darn.
1: Yeah. She did win a set, though. 0-2 from Bayo. And Morabito swings and misses. Strike three. Sinker at 94 puts down Morabito. Four strikeouts for Bayo and no walks up to this point.
4: It's interesting how sharp Brian Bayo can be at times, like in the first inning and right here in the third, and how he can let things go, like in the second inning when he gave up two runs on three hits.
1: Here's MJ Melendez. First pitch is a called strike. It's 0-1. And I think that's where the frustration lies in the Red Sox organization, whether it be from the front office, coaches, staff, or even fans. Melendez takes a strike. It's 0-2. If we can see this consistently out of Brian Bayo, he's a man who's starting every 5 days for the Boston Red Sox, just like he has for most of his career. Counts 0-2 on MJ Melendez, who struck out swinging as the second strikeout victim of the game. Bayo deals, and Melendez swings and misses strike three at a changeup low of the zone. 1-2-3 inning, Mets get set down in order. As we go to the fourth, it's still 3-2 Woo Sox.
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1: continues here at NBT Bank Stadium. Both offenses relatively hot in this one, Jack. So 3-2 Worcester lead. And we'll see if the WooSox can add to their advantage here.
4: Yeah, Worcester coming off an inning where it tacked on two more runs against Zach Thornton. A couple unearned runs. Thornton starts with Christian Campbell here in the fourth inning. Lefty-righty matchup as Thornton deals. Tipped foul. Well, we continue our We Care Wednesday here on Wednesday evening in Syracuse, where some local 501c3 nonprofit organizations get the chance to sell tickets. Top three ticket sellers, they get a chance to come up in the booth. So we are joined by Rob Mattson, the vice president of Poppy's Champs. Rob, how you doing?
18: Great. Guys, thanks so much for having me up here. Thanks to the Mets for this awesome event. And yeah, it's a great night.
4: Yeah, glad we could have you with us. Can you tell us about Poppy's Champs? What do you guys do?
18: Absolutely. Started 5 years ago, right after I lost my dad, and my family lost a dad. And he was just a big sports guy. He was always cheering for the underdog and always thought that everyone should have a chance to play sports. And with sports, the cost of youth sports being so expensive, we thought we'd create a way to make this possible for all kids.
4: That's real sweet. 1-1 pitch is fouled back. 1-2.
1: So what have you guys done to help out some sports in this community?
18: Yeah, we started by this league sponsorships in around the area. We're based out of Skinny Atlas, so we've based a lot of sponsorships with some of our town camps or town leagues. We're kind of trying to grow to the Syracuse area. We have sponsored some individual athletes to kind of help the cost of travel and equipment and registration. We don't want money to be the reason why someone can't play a game, so that's where we roll in, and we try to make it possible for all kids.
4: Thornton strikes out Campbell, so one away with McDonough coming up to bat. It sounds like that's what your dad was all about. How did he start Poppy's Champs?
18: He didn't. We did start it in his memory with his spirit in mind. My nephew had a great idea, and my sister and I, Alana, kind of rolled it out. My mom, definitely a big part of this as well, and we had some great family sponsorships. My aunt in Auburn with her Reardon Realty, and my uncle with his Matson and Kellogg, has really helped us get off the ground, and we've turned a lot. Everything we bring in goes right back to kids and sports. So it's very fulfilling. It's a great feeling. We know he's happy for us. So
4: the ball's in a strike as Thornton winds up and deals. Low and inside, ball one.
1: So are there sports that you specialize in? Are there any sports that you don't say no to?
18: We've never said no to anything. We've done from baseball to youth football to hockey. Hockey is a big ticket item. Even to girls' dance recitals. Just we've done everything. We don't want to say no to anybody. So
4: Johnny Hernandez makes the play, so there's two down with Max Ferguson coming up in the fourth. So you guys do everything from getting jerseys, equipment, everything like that?
18: 100%. Anything that a league identifies as a need or a player. Last year, we were able to sponsor two or three individuals, and that was probably the most fulfilling, knowing that otherwise they would have been home and they wouldn't have been able to participate. So we're hoping to do more of that down the road. But it's just we've enjoyed it. It's a lot of fun. It's a great feeling, too, to watch those kids get dirty and play.
4: 1-0 is hit in the air above the infield grass. First baseman Clifford called off by Jiwon Bay, who makes the catch for out number three. All right, Rob, we'll have you back for the bottom of the fourth to talk about Poppy's Champs when we come back on Score 1260 in Valley Live.
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1: 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Bottom of the fourth inning, Worcester 3, Syracuse 2. First pitch from Bayo. Into Christopher Morel is a called strike as we continue our Week Air Wednesday up at the booth. Still joined by Rob Mattson, Vice President of Poppy's Champs. Rob, we want to know, what are some of the ways that people can fundraise? How can they help get involved and support this great cause with you guys helping youth sports?
18: Yeah, we are on a couple of social media platforms. Instagram's kind of where we do most of our thing. You can write at Poppy's Champs. And we have a golf tournament every year at the end of July. It's always the last Sunday of July at Sunset Ridge. We call it the Jack.
1: Chopper to short. Capra has it, throws to first, and there's one away.
18: And, yeah, it's usually a really great time. We usually sell out a field, and it's a great day of golf. So,
21: Jack, you got to play in the Jack. It seems like a championship.
18: It's going to be awesome. We'd love to have you.
21: It's only fitting. Not too far down the road.
1: But Rob, you were talking about you as a coach as well over at Skinny Atlas. Like, this is something that not only is something that you're doing to honor your dad, but this is something that you might also feel is a personal mission for you, right?
18: 100%. We come from a family of teachers, so, you know, kids and involving kids in really any avenue they choose is very important to us. So, it is kind of self-fulfilling, but it does feel great to, you know, give these kids a chance.
1: No balls and a strike with one out as Bayo throws to Clifford, who hits it in the air high above the infield. Foul territory. Delay. The catcher is under it. Makes a last-minute move to make the catch, and there's two gone. How many people do you guys have from Poppy's Champs here at the ballpark today?
18: We have the ones that could bear the heat. We have quite a few out here. We have some of the guys that played on the baseball team here tonight to support us.
1: Awesome.
18: And it's just really great. It takes a good community. And we have a great community that supports us, so we feel really good.
21: Don't tell the sports organization not to go to a baseball 100%. Game if it's hot out.
18: Absolutely.
21: They'll be here no matter what.
18: Absolutely.
1: First pitch to Yanni Hernandez is a strike. 0-1. Yanni 1-for-1 with a single today. Mets trailing the Red Sox 3-2. Two outs, bottom of the fourth inning. Bayo fires. Hernandez squares to bunt, taps it foul. 0-2. So I'm sure you guys are heavily involved in baseball for any teams in the area that might need help.
18: 100%. We hope. I mean, what an amazing opportunity for us tonight here sharing the booth with you guys and hoping that the right person hears that, you know, might want to get involved and help us out. Baseball, obviously, is where my heart is, so I love to help baseball players. But, again, any sport, any avenue, anything that gets the kids out of the house, being active.
1: 0-2, grounded to second. McDonough Fields whips it over to first, and that ends the inning. Rob, thank you so much for joining us. We really appreciate it.
18: Thank you for having me. I appreciate it.
1: All right, fifth inning is next. Mets trailing the Red Sox 3-2.
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0: Hey, what's going on, everybody? Paul Watson Jr. back in the Score 1260 studios. Let's go to baseball. Two baseball games going on right now. Cardinals. Excuse me. Cardinals and Braves are tied at 1-1. That one in the bottom of the second. Phillies lead 5-2 over the Pirates. That one heading to the bottom of the third. And news in the NBA. The defending NBA champion New York Knicks have lost Mitchell Robinson, who signed a 3-year deal for $47 million with the Boston Celtics in free agency. A key piece of the championship puzzle. Back to the boys.
1: Paul, thank you so much for the updates. We appreciate it. NBA news today. Back for the top of the fifth inning here in Syracuse. Mets trail the Worcester Red Sox as we keep our We Care Wednesday rolling. We've got partners for education and business to the broadcast booth. Taylor Hodge, the director, Mike Frame, executive director of Manufacturers and Talent Institute. Guys, thank you so much for joining us.
5: Thanks for having us.
6: Yeah, thanks for having us.
1: All right, first of all, tell us, what is Partners for Education and Business all about?
6: Yeah, so Partners for Education and Business is the K-16 arm of the Manufacturers Talent Institute, which is the talent development engine of MACNE, the Manufacturers Association. And essentially our team is dedicated to closing the gap between education and industry, and we facilitate a variety of work-based learning activities throughout the school year in schools across the region.
1: Ball and a strike with Zach Thornton going up against Braden Ward. And Mike, what does it look like from your end?
5: Well, so Manufacturers Association of Central New York, which we're a part of, is actually a 113-year-old industrial trade association. We've got 350 members across 26 counties in New York State. And all of our members tell us one thing: we need people. And so that's really what Taylor and her team spend their time doing, is exposing students to manufacturing and other career pathways.
1: Okay, very cool. I want to hear about each of your roles as the 1-2 is outside. So Taylor, as the director for Partners for Business and Education, what does that look like?
6: Yeah, so I lead an incredible team, and really our team is dedicated to building relationships with employers. And when I mentioned earlier work-based learning activities, that can range from small interpersonal group coaching skills that would foster those power skills across, you know, needed across industries, job shadowing opportunities, site visits, paid internship opportunities, all in an effort to help any student who wants to go into the workforce to make sure that they're equipped and prepared to do so.
1: Fly ball out to center, caught by Morabito, one away. And Mike, what about for you? What's your role like?
5: Most days I just do whatever Taylor tells me to do. But in addition to our career exploration team that Taylor leads, we also spend quite a bit of time on registered apprenticeship pathways, as well as pre-apprenticeship pathways as well. So we really have a total package approach to career exploration, then getting individuals opportunities to deeper explore manufacturing, and then once hired, really a pathway for a career.
1: 0-1 pitch to Vinny Capra. That's in for a strike, going two. So what's the age range of students and people that you help out?
6: Yeah, I would say, so for Partners for Education and Business, predominantly high school students, but we're also doing a lot more with middle school students and also some early college students as well. I'll just note that we have some community initiatives that we lead. We have a partnership with The Most, and we have a program that's geared towards middle school girls to explore STEM careers. We also administer the CNY STEM Scholarship Program, which has administered over $1.1 million to students pursuing STEM majors from local businesses. And then last but not least, a huge initiative we have as an organization is Manufacturing Month. So all about getting students, educators out through the doors of industry and really shifting that perception of manufacturing career pathways and seeing the great products made here locally.
1: Thornton strikes out Capra, two away for Gasper. And for Mike, who do you guys help out with Manufacturers Talent Institute? What's that age range?
5: Well, so anyone from, in addition to Taylor's team, anyone from 18. We've had apprentices as young as 18 and as old as 71.
1: Wow.
5: So you are never too old to do a registered apprenticeship.
1: Quite the range. Awesome. Thank you guys so much for coming by. We appreciate it.
6: Thanks so much for having us.
5: Thank you.
1: All right, bottom of the fifth inning next. Mets trail the Worcester Red Sox 3-2.
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1: 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Bottom of the fifth on a hot Wednesday night. Brian Bayo facing Ben Rortvedt. And the first pitch is taken for a called strike, 0-1. It's a really fun week here Wednesday today. Got to catch you up with a group of people as the Syracuse Mets do every Wednesday, start of the month. Inside 1-1, helping out local nonprofit organizations, the top ticket sellers, get some time in the booth, and we get to learn about other organizations in the community.
21: It really is my favorite part of the week here, Wednesday part, is just learning about these organizations.
1: 1-1 pitch. Nordvet takes the ball down low.
21: Mostly because it feels like it creates this community that's all-encompassing, right? It's the best way to advertise your business is to come out to a Syracuse Mets ball game and have an experience like this.
1: Right, you get to bond and spread the word while watching a ball game.
21: Yeah.
1: 2-1 is chopped over to first. Gasper Fields on a hop, gives a stop sign to Bayo, taps the bag himself. One away.
21: Now, Jack, I will say it's a quicker ball game as of right now. These pitchers have been finding their grooves. You know, since the leads were traded back and forth in the second and third innings, we have not had a run scored bottom of the third inning since, and there hasn't been a base runner.
1: 9 in a row retired by Brian Bayo, who has only thrown 57 pitches. He's got one out in the bottom of the fifth, with Worcester leading Syracuse 3-2. Christian Pache up to bat, had the RBI ground out in second when the Mets scored their only two runs of the day. Bayo winds up and throws. Called strike over the plate, 0-1. Well, this is kind of an audition of a start for Brian Bayo. Sent down from Boston a few weeks ago. Fourth start with AAA. Tapped foul by Pache. And the Red Sox just lost one of their starters and a guy we saw with Worcester in the past, Connelly Early. Just hit the injured list for at least 15 days. Now that's a spot in the rotation that Brian Bayo might be looking to occupy. 0-2 pitch. Low, ball one.
21: Modern day pitching suggests that your AAA team has to have big league guys ready to go. The days of just having a five-man rotation, or even in October, a three-man rotation, those are things of the past. You have to have guys ready to go in the minor leagues. That's what we're seeing right now in Brian Bayo, who's getting an opportunity to pitch every fifth day down here.
1: 1-2 pitch. Pache fouls it back. This is where Bayo is trying to get right. Things just didn't work in the majors to start this season. As a starting pitcher, his ERA was over 10 in 8 starts. The Red Sox used him out of the bullpen a handful of times with an opener. He was fantastic. He only gave up 2 earned runs over 25 innings. Pache rolls it foul. They tried to use him as a starter once again after looking like he figured things out, but you know, just both from a pitching standpoint and from a confidence, body language, all-around effort standpoint, they weren't confident that he could figure it out as a starter and want to see him try to do so in AAA. 1-2 pitch. Pache lines it into right field for a base hit. That one rolls into the corner. Campbell takes it off a bounce. Pache's headed for third. He's going to get in easily. Christian Pache, feet first slide with a one-out triple. Christian Pache safe at third. You can stay safe in life, too, with regular screenings from St. Joseph's Cancer Care.
8: Christian Campbell had a tough time picking up the ball in the corner. Seemed like that would have been an easy double, but he fidgeted around with the baseball, allowed Pache to get the extra 90 feet. And now we've got our first base runner since the top of the third inning.
1: Four triples for Christian Pache this year. That brings up Brujan, infield in. Bayo dials it home. Brujan takes ball one inside.
8: Pache, another one of these bats in the bottom part of the order that doesn't really kill the ball. Hits it hard enough to get it to the outfield,

0: It's well-placed hits for Pache, a guy who's getting nearly everyday reps. 1-1. Brujan takes ball two. Game 83 of the season, game 76 today. The only man who's played more games than him this year is Ryan Clifford.
1: Yeah, that's the thing. Durability is so important, too. He's shown it all.
0: Two balls and a strike, one out. Pache at third. Bayo takes a breath and throws. Brujan takes a strike. A good two-seam fastball that found its way over the plate to even the count.
2: Competitive pitch from Bayo, too. If Brujan swings at that, it might be a ground ball to the right side, and you have a play at the plate. So I like that pitch, but even better, I like that location from Bayo.
0: Infield plays Brujan to pull on the right side. Big gap towards short. The 2-2. Grounded to second. McDonough fields. Pache's coming home. The throw is in time, but Pache beats it. He slides right around Jason DeLay to put up a run and tie the game.
2: Well, these Red Sox are dumbfounded. Christian Pache saw that the right side of the infield was in, knew he had to make an acrobatic slide, and look at him just get right around the tag. Look at DeLay immediately. He drops his knees. He flexes. He thinks, well, how did I possibly miss him? Well, that tag from Pache, the slide from Pache, is the reason why.
0: That brings up Dan DeLucia, the pitching coach, to talk with Brian Bayo. Once again, under the impression that he doesn't want things to snowball or spiral as they can with Bayo. But Joe, this is once again, first of all, very acrobatic play by Pache. That was great. The Mets just putting the ball in play when they need to.
2: It's simple baseball. Like, this is a team that hasn't been killing the ball. They have two homers since the start of the Lehigh Valley series last week, and one of those was from a rehabber in Tyrone Taylor. So the reason why this team is winning baseball games is they're putting the ball in play and moving guys around.
0: In the month of June, the Mets were 500, 13-13, 15th in the IL in batting average, 18th in OPS. They're not going to crush the ball. They're not often going to put up double-digit runs, a bunch of homers. This is how they have to manufacture runs. Brujan at first for Bay, and the pitch tapped foul. So Syracuse and Worcester are tied at three with one out in the bottom of the fifth inning. Vidal Brujan at first, Jiwon Bay in an 0-1 count. Jiwon 0-for-2 today. A couple of flyouts to center field. Bayo delivers. Bay slaps it into left center field. Ward charges in. He dives. He can't make the catch. Brujan gets the stop sign at third. Bay into second base. And the Mets have two in scoring position. One out in the bottom of the fifth inning.
2: That's another heads-up instance as well, right? You're not supposed to run on a fly ball with two outs, but Vidal Brujan sees it's going to be a tough play for Braden Ward. Creeps up, sees the ball, hits that outfield grass, turns around second, and gets to third. Such a heads-up play to now have two men in scoring position, and Bay takes the extra base.
0: So after a fielder's choice and a double, there's two on for Nick Morabito. Worcester infield in once again. We're all tied at three. Bayo deals. Morabito takes a strike. Two-seam fastball over the plate. Bayo has had Morabito's number today. 0-for-2 with a couple of strikeouts. Bayo comes set, stares towards third, and comes home. Swing and a miss, got him with a sweeper. Morabito down 0-2. Bayo struck him out with a cutter the first time. Got him with a sinker in the third inning. No balls and two strikes. Bayo fires home. Morabito watches a fastball outside. So the Mets with a chance to take the lead here. Scored two runs in the second. Tied it up on a fielder's choice from Brujan to bring home Pache. One-two pitch. Morabito takes a changeup low. Great eye to make it two balls and two strikes.
2: You know, even though the infield's in, I bet you the way these Mets think, you know, with the infield in, it creates more space in between the holes to hit. And I wonder if Morabito, if he gets the pitch to hit, he's going to swing as hard as he can and just sent one through the infield. It's a tough play to make if the ball's hit hard.
0: 2-2. Morabito swings through a cutter. Third strikeout for him today. And there's two outs.
2: Yeah, tough pitch game.

0: It. That fastball with some tailing motion. Morabito goes down swinging. Now relieves that pressure on the infield. Mets have pushed one run across this inning. Can they add on to it? Bay at second, Brujan at third. Two outs, bottom of the fifth. We're tied at three. Here's MJ Melendez. And the pitch is way up high. Ball one. Well, all five of the six strikeouts for Brian Bayo today are between Nick Morabito and MJ Melendez. Bayo put him away with changeups in the first and third innings. 1-0. Melendez grounds it foul, first base side, 1-1. MJ Melendez had a pinch hit, two-run homer last night. A long night for the Syracuse Mets, a 15-5 loss. Looking to right the ship and turn things around after a tough Tuesday night start.
1: Yeah, outside of what they did defensively and pitching-wise, offense, they left 10 runners on, went 1-for-8 with runners in scoring position.
0: One-one pitch. Melendez hits it in the air, riding the left field line. Castro sprints over. It bounces foul in the corner. So much opposite field power from MJ Melendez. It just looks effortless from him.
1: He has a lot of power in general. And he crowds the plate, which allows him to get to those outside pitches, and he's not looking to pull everything. So that's why you see a lot of that opposite field power. A smart baseball player that knows to just drive the ball where it's pitched.
0: Ball and two strikes and two outs. See if the Mets can keep this inning alive. Bayo comes set, takes a breath and fires. Melendez takes a fastball high, 2-2. Well, MJ started the year with Syracuse, played 14 games and got called up to the majors after Jared Young tore his meniscus in mid-April. He tore it up. For the rest of April, hit 345 to lead the Mets. Cooled off after. 2-2 pitch. Melendez takes a changeup downstairs, and from a 1-2 count, he works it full. But Melendez is a guy with so much potential that he showed in the early months of the season, but after those 11 games in April where he hit 345, bat just 143 in his next 45 games.
1: And that's the main reason why he didn't stick around with the Mets, because we saw after Melendez get called up, A.J. Ewing made his debut, and he still has his job in the outfield.
0: Full count. Here's the payoff pitch. Melendez hits it in the air, right field. Campbell jogging to his left. Towards the shadow, he makes the catch shoulder high for out number three. Well, the Mets bring a run across. They tie the game at three. We go to the sixth here in Syracuse.
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0: Great New York State Fair starts Wednesday, August 26th. Runs through Labor Day, Monday, September 7th. Established in 1841, the Great New York State Fair is the oldest,
6: most is